0: you know, who basically, I mean, the perception of it in baseball was that he was kind of bullied by an umpire.
1: Yeah, I would say that seems accurate.
2: I mean, look, and I don't know if it was the reason he kind of got banged around in his first start, but to your point, I'm glad, you know, Major League Baseball at least made him apologize, or at least, you know, came out and said, we don't support this. We have enough problems with umpires, right? We have enough problem with games being called the way they are and replay and everything else. We don't need to add to it with this chicanery.
0: Right. Why would you? That is, as I tweeted the day after it happened, like, this is not a rabbit hole. The umpires want to go down. Like, no. they have so many other things to worry about. Let the players and Major League Baseball be the fashion police and let the, you know, just focus on balls and strikes in that situation.
1: Yeah, no kidding. Buster Olney, you can check him out on the Baseball Tonight podcast. Thanks, Buster. We appreciate
2: Thanks,
1: it,
2: Buster.
1: As always.
0: All right, guys. Good luck, Mark.
2: Thanks, buddy.
1: We'll keep you updated on the Yankees game throughout the evening. Again, 2-1 right now. Bottom of the sixth now.
2: See, Buster's starting to come around. Like, Jeff Passan does not at all entertain my angst about the Yankees, right? When we get Doug Glanville on Sunday nights, he always laughs it off and takes it all in stride with me. Buster's starting to come around a little bit. I think he's going to start to see my side here.
1: There you go. He's warming up to you.
2: Exactly. It only took, like, you know, 4 years. But
1: it's a long play.
2: Yeah.
1: As long as he gets there. Coming up next here on Amber and Ian with Mark Zinno filling in for Ian tonight. We are 24 hours away from the NFL season. It is real. And the champs, they kick things off. But where do they rank among the greatest Super Bowl champions ever? You might be surprised. We'll talk about it right here on ESPN Radio.
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0: spotted the ball at the one.
1: Right.
0: And said, here, you get to quarterback sneak it to go win the game. And they still had to convert a Hail Mary, which we know the odds on that. And we don't see it a whole lot. It just doesn't really happen. Even though, by the way, against one rusher who didn't even rush, Illinois did do it against UAB before the half this weekend as well. And they were able to convert a Hail Mary, which one of the more questionable defenses I've ever seen against that play.
2: Mm-hmm.
0: But just the fact that they were in that spot, and I think Western Michigan's going to win the MAC. I think they have a really good football team this year. And I think Lance Taylor won a lot of people over with how he handled that thing in the postgame and showed you just what kind of human being he is, not just what kind of coach he is. But to be in that spot and then to convert and then to have it taken away and then to convert on the other side of that, if you're Michigan, a Hail Mary and be able to win it, like that was that whole thing, the way it played out, the final two plays was the biggest surprise to me over the weekend. I don't think there's any doubt.
1: Well, it was a heck of a weekend.
0: And I sure don't believe the whole clock thing, by the way. Like, I just, yeah. I don't, like, we watched it. You can't tell me you had a secret clock with another screen. So, like, we watched it. We saw it. You can't tell me we didn't see it. We saw it.
1: I did hear a rules analyst say that you go with the TV clock. Like, even if the other clock, even if there is another clock that exists and it can, because of how these clocks are synced and they can lose whatever, a tick every time, that the actual protocol is that you go with the one that everybody's seeing and that they did not follow.
0: Then
1: that
0: we get into what is the clock actually doing when you're showing a slow motion replay? Like, is it timed up exactly to that? Does it right. follow that the way that it should? Because you're slowing that thing down than just normal slow motion. I don't have the answer to this, by the way. These are all new problems that we haven't had for, you know, 150 years of college football. But now, all of a sudden, we've got this new clock issue that none of us ever thought was going to pop up.
1: We can't figure out clocks. We can't figure out lights in 2026. That's where we're at. But we can figure out football because there was a lot of football this weekend. There will be for the rest of the season. Cole Kublik will be hanging out with us for all of it. ESPN college football analyst. Thanks, Cole.
0: Thank you, guys.
3: Thanks, bud.
1: Coming up next here on Amber and Ian with Mark Zeno filling in for Ian. Something embarrassing that came out of that Western Michigan-Michigan game that we have to get into right here on ESPN Radio.
4: 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Tatis Jr. and the San Diego Padres continue to fight for a wild card berth when they travel to San Francisco to face the Giants. 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
1: Gone! 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
0: Fernando Tatis Jr. and the San Diego Padres continue to fight for a wild card berth when they travel to San Francisco to face the Giants.
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0: It's a Rams home game.
1: Yeah.
0: Yeah, that's super messed up for them.
1: No, I know. So it's going to be intriguing. Look, it's Thursday night football for us, though. Sign me up. I'm ready to watch it. Whoever's out there, Rams and 49ers. He's Emmett Golden. I'm Q Myers. It's game night here on ESPN Radio. College football officially week one in the books. In Tulsa, they go back to back. 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

0: 4.5 points or something like that. If you looked at DraftKings, I felt like that they should have been at least starting to pull away in the second half. And Boise State just hung with them to the point where I thought they were going to pull the upset.
1: Yeah, I'm actually cool. Like, to me, Oregon is what happened this week is fine. It's a team that always plays them tough. It was the first game of the year. Dante Moore still had 378 yards passing and three touchdowns, and they did win by a touchdown. So they did what they were supposed to do. And I just look at this as they're kind of rivals to a certain extent. I'm not terribly upset with Oregon and the way things played out.
0: Well, just to justify my rankings on the AP Top 25, they did drop four spots.
1: Right. Yeah, so they did.
0: They are down just a little bit, but to your point, that's very valid about Oregon and Boise State. They are always very, very competitive. He's Emmett Golden. I'm Q Myers. It's game night here on ESPN Radio. None of the big stories in college football come from the FBS. Tarleton State, as a matter of fact, that's next on Game Night on ESPN Radio on the all-new ESPN app.
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1: This is All the Way Up.
2: All the way up.
1: On game night.
2: I'm all the way up.
0: We'll roll with a little Major League Baseball action, Emmett. We'll start out with the Yankees and Rockies. We won't say all rise. Instead, we'll say Cam. Whoa, Cam.
3: Swing and a miss. Beam down on strikes. Eighth strikeout for Cam Schwitler.
2: Nothing can stop me. I'm all the way up.
4: That courtesy of the Yes Network, Yankees beat the Rockies tonight 5-3.
0: Yeah, and Cam Schwitler had an amazing night. 7 innings pitched, 3 hits given up, 1 earned run, struck out 10 while not allowing any walks at all. So while they're not really getting it done at the plate, Aaron Judge came back 0-for-3, 2 strikeouts in 6 innings. But as long as you got Cam on the mound, you've got yourself a chance. The Brew Crew, they took on the Cubs. Man, this has been a fun series. This is only game 2.
5: Here's the 0-1 pitch. I guess it was the right bat. So Cole Armstrong shaded toward left center. Suzuki still playing kind of a traditional right fielder. First pitch to Long. And it.
6: Down the left field line. That's a base hit. The Brewers walk off the Cubs and they win this series here in Milwaukee.
2: Nothing can stop me. I'm all the way up.
4: Those highlights courtesy of 620 WTMJ. The Brewers beat the Cubs 4-3.
0: Man, it was a really good series, or a good game on yesterday. Really good game on today as well. Jackson Churio, 4-for-5, game time, 2-run home run. You heard that one. With 2 outs in the bottom of the ninth, 4th career game time, or go-ahead home run in the ninth inning or later. The first one this season. And then you hear the walk-off there by Laura. But this has been a fun one. Seeing the action in the outfield even yesterday, very, very entertaining, to say the least. Again, we're showing the love to the ones that deserve it here on Game Night on ESPN Radio and the all-new ESPN app. What about the Guardians and the Orioles? This happened in the top of the second.
6: Swung on, line drive, deep right field. This ball gone! Travis Bazan on the ninth pitch of the at-bat. A line drive, 3-run homer to right. And the Guardians have that mammoth 2-out hit from Bazana. And Cleveland scores 4. They lead 5-0.
2: Nothing can stop me. I'm all the way up.
4: WTAM 1100 on the call. Cleveland's favorite, Aussie, helps the Guardians beat the Orioles 9-5.
0: Yeah, and man, anytime you have an at-bat where it's about 9 pitches, 10 pitches, I always feel like, okay, here comes a big hit, right? Yeah. Every time a pitcher has to throw that many pitches in one at-bat, you always feel like advantage batter.
4: Yeah, right? They're on it. You could just tell the batter's locked in.
0: Yes, yeah, so you start to see a foul here, a foul there. They're like, all right, I'm going to get you on one of these.
4: Yeah.
0: And obviously it happened on that one right there. 3-run shot from Bazana, and the Guardians win 9-5. Again, showing that love to the ones that deserve it here on game night on ESPN Radio and the all-new ESPN app. How about the Raves and the Rays and the Braves? What happened in the top of the first?
7: Now the right-hander ready and deals. Swing and there it goes. Deep in the air to left field. 1-0 Rays. Junior Caminero with number 39. Halfway up the left field grandstand. And the Rays score in the first. 1-0.
2: Nothing can stop me. I'm all the way up.
4: That highlight courtesy of 620 WDAE. The Rays sting the Braves 7-1.
0: Yeah, man, they got that first run right there, and then they rolled after that, right?
4: Yeah,
0: okay, here we go. We're going to open up the floodgates. 4 straight game with 6-plus runs, tied for their longest streak this season. Rays 7, Atlanta 1. The Astros and the Phillies. This one was a close one, but at the top of the second, Christian Walker had something to say.
8: Yeah, wound up having Tommy John surgery in July of 2023. Missed all of that year. 1-1. And Walker drills it deep to left center field. Back is Marsh. Looking up. See you later! Christian Walker, a 3-run homer. And the Astros lead it 3-0.
2: Nothing can stop me. I'm all the way up.
4: Highlight courtesy of KBME 790 as the Astros beat the Phillies tonight 6-5.
0: You know, and Houston had a 5-0 lead entering the sixth inning. The Phillies had a potential tying run on second base with no outs in the bottom of the ninth. So they held on to that victory to get it done 6-5. Christian Walker, you heard that home run. He was 2-for-3 on the day with that home run, 3 RBI. One of 7 players with 25 homers in each of the last 5 seasons. Turn our attention to the Pirates and the White Sox. O'Neill Cruz for Pittsburgh. Did this.
9: The pitch. Cruz lines one sharply to center. Peters started in, now goes back on it. It thuds off the top of the wall, and Lau is in. Reynolds trailing him will score. It's a two-run double for O'Neill Cruz. Pirates up 3-0. Nobody out here in the first.
2: Nothing can stop me. I'm all the way up.
4: Sports Radio 93.7, the Fan on the call there. The Pirates beat the White Sox tonight 9-3.
0: And for that, Pittsburgh is one win shy of having a 500 or better overall record in September or later for the first time since 2018 when they finished 82-79, but they missed the playoffs. It's the eighth game this season where all 9 batters in the starting lineup recorded a hit. Most of Major League Baseball this season, ties their most in a single season over the last 50 years. Not too bad there, Emmett, over the last 50 years, huh?
4: Not too bad at all. So that loss there, it gets the White Sox lead to only 2 now with the Guardians right on their tail.
0: And Pittsburgh scored 5 of their 9 runs in the first inning, third time scoring 5-plus runs in the first inning this season. Just a terrible feeling, right? When you give up 5 in the first inning, it's like, man, it's going to be one of these games. This is the kind of night I'm in for, already giving up 5. Right. Like, you can just imagine how that rolls out. But again, Pittsburgh gets the 9-3 victory over the White Sox. He's Emmett Golden. I'm Q Myers. Sports Center All Night is coming up next here on ESPN Radio, the all-new ESPN app, SiriusXM Channel 80, and tune in.
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14: Here is our weather in Middle Tennessee. Clear skies with a low near 73. Wednesday sunny with a high near 95. Heat index values as high as 103. Thursday, a 30% chance of showers and thunderstorms. Mostly sunny with a high near 96. 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
3: 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Quarterfinal action continuing in New York. Carlos Alcaraz taking the opening set of his quarterfinal matchup against American Ben Shelton. Took the opening set in a tiebreaker. Ben Shelton comes back with wins in sets 2 and 3. Shelton leading 2 sets to 1. Set number 4. Just underway. Here we are just before 2 a.m. Eastern in New York. The winner of this match, when it does end, will get Francis Tiafoe. He went the distance in his quarterfinal match. Trailed 2 sets to none. He was down 5-3 in the third set. Alex Mickelson was serving for the match. Couldn't close it out. 2 double faults. Tiafoe ultimately wins in 5 sets, winning a 5th set tiebreaker for the match. Crushing for Mickelson, who shared an emotional and perhaps awkwardly long hug with Tiafoe.
4: I really like Alex. I really, really do. And just wanted to come up there and just dap him up. But I didn't think it was going to be as long as it was. But I understand the moment. He was definitely crying on my shoulders. And and we said some words for each other, and that was it.
5: I wasn't saying much. I was trying to keep it together, and I didn't do a good job of that. But he's saying a lot of nice personal things. You'll be there while when I'm older, you're going to be here, and we're going to play again in this type of circumstance and all that good stuff. And he's a great guy for consoling me in that moment.
3: Tiafoe is the one who moves on. Alex Mickelson is eliminated despite having the lead in the third set. Emotional day for the two Americans. ESPN analyst Sam Querrey.
6: Look, when you have to play a fellow countryman, it's not that fun, honestly. Both these guys, it's not that fun, but it's something you have to deal with when you're from the U.S. or Spain or Italy, these countries that have a lot of players. So for both those guys, you want to see them both win, but you can't have that happen. And for Francis Tiafoe, sets 1 and 2, he didn't play his best. Mickelson played great, but Francis could not find a first serve. And this was one of those matches that the famous Brad Gilbert line, winning ugly. He just had to find a way to get through it, and he certainly did that.
3: And he moves into the semifinals with the win. 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
7: Number 5.
3: Yankees beat the Rockies in the return of Aaron Judge. He didn't get a hit, but his replacement did. Yes, Network.
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7: Number 4.
3: Guardians maintain their hold on the third wild card spot in the American League, pulling away from the Orioles early. WTAM.
10: Swung on, line drive, deep right field. This ball gone! Travis Bazzano on the ninth pitch of the at-bat. A line drive, 3-run homer to right. And the Guardians have that mammoth 2-out hit from Bazzano.
7: Number 3.
3: Twins get a win in Detroit. Cody Clemens going yard against his former team. Treasure Island Baseball Network.
11: Not running. Swung on and hit high in the air. Right field, pretty deep. McKinstry drifting back. McKinstry looking up. McKinstry says goodbye. It's a home run for Cody Clemens. And the Twins vault into the lead. It's 3-2 Minnesota.
7: Number 2.
3: Arizona with a 4th straight win by a total of 5 runs. Tuesday in the 11th against Kansas City. Arizona Sports 98.7.
12: Runner at third, 1 out. We're tied at 3 in the 11th. Here's the pitch. Breaking ball. That'll do a job. Fly ball right center field. It is down for a base hit. Oh, Wraith missed it. Gurriel gets the second. Now he'll round and dig for third. The throw by Witt is not in time to
13: defensive mistakes by the Royals cost them the lead and perhaps a second run.
14: Number one.
3: Brewers and Cubs also went extras, ending in the final at bat. WTMJ.
15: So Cole Armstrong shaded toward left center. Suzuki still playing kind of a traditional right fielder. Chris Pistolari. And it.
13: The Brewers walk off the Cubs, and they win this series here in Milwaukee.
3: That's how it ends. SportsCenter All Night continues. It's ESPN Radio.
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19: Here is our weather in Middle Tennessee. Wednesday will be sunny and hot, with a high near 95 and heat index values up to 103. Winds from the south-southwest around 10 miles per hour. Overnight, skies stay mostly clear with a low near 73. Thursday brings a chance of showers and thunderstorms after 1 p.m., with a high near 96. Moisture increases Thursday night as showers become likely, with patchy fog possible after 2 a.m. and a low near 71. 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
3: 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Every now and then we get one of those days in sports where it's kind of an underlying theme. This is one of those days.

0: would think, you know, we've had two Hail Marys significant in this game. This feels like a third Hail Mary for Western Michigan to try to get the result reversed. But here we are. You don't often get requests from a league to the NCAA Football Oversight Committee for a game result to change. But you never know what's going to happen.
1: Western Michigan still trying to beat Michigan. Michigan out of the rankings in the AP poll this week. Ohio State remains number one as they head into the showdown with number four, Texas, on Saturday, and Longhorns quarterback Arch Manning.
2: Yeah, not all the time you get a second chance to play another team after a rough loss. So we're all excited for the opportunity. As bad as it was on film, it was kind of a close game. It's rough film to watch. I don't like watching it that much. Yeah, not a lot of good memories a year ago. Hoping to have a good game this year.
3: I think, you know, just having last year's experience definitely helps you as a quarterback, you know, in kind of every aspect of your game. But I'm just going to go out there and do what I can and execute to the best of my abilities and, you know, do whatever we can as an offense to help us win.
1: It's the showdown this weekend. On Saturday, SEC Network analyst Greg McElroy.
4: I am taking the Texas Longhorns to win the game 24-21. And everything about this game says it's going to be a rock fight. That's what it feels like to me. I'm taking the home team. And here's why. Look, Ohio State's path is going to be running the football. And they averaged in the first half just two yards a carry against Ball State. Behind an offensive line that Ryan Day said, man, they just didn't quite look the part. Now, Texas is going to rotate a bunch of defensive linemen in there. And then they're going to be fresh. And in September in Austin, the fresher the front is the one that's still standing without hands on the hips there in the fourth quarter. And Sarkisian told you his plan out loud. And they want to take the football away. And Ohio State, they didn't take it away as often. They'll suffocate you, but they didn't necessarily strip it off of you. Ohio State does, however, have the best player on the field. And right now, they have had Texas' number, but Texas has the building, they have the rotation, and they have solved their red zone woes. Three straight to the Buckeyes, this is where it ends. The Longhorns get it done at home.
1: Texas hosting Ohio State, Saturday, 7:30 Eastern. We'll see it on ABC. Straight ahead, it was an emotional hug in Queens. SportsCenter All Night continues. 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

0: NCAA's coordinator of officials. Bottom line, had that guidance been in place and followed on Saturday, Michigan would not have been given an extra play, and Western Michigan would have won. They still want the win. ESPN's Pete Thamel.
1: That issue, now they're about 72 hours removed from it, Harry, had seemed to have faded into the background. We heard a bunch from Lance Taylor, the Western Michigan coach. We heard a bunch from Western Michigan's president. But in a bit of a wrinkle, there's been a new filing. And essentially, MAC Commissioner John Steinbrecher said in a note to the Football Oversight Committee that the game result should be reversed. And the core of that argument from the MAC to the NCAA Oversight Committee is that this was not a judgment regarding the proper amount of time on the clock. It was an error in the application of established replay protocol. So they are saying replay protocol was not filed and that should be reversed. I would think, we've had two Hail Marys significant in this game. This feels like a third Hail Mary for Western Michigan to try to get the result reversed. But here we are. You don't often get requests from a league to the NCAA Football Oversight Committee for a game result to change. But you never know what's going to happen.
0: See how it turns out. Even though Michigan got the win, they still tumble in the rankings, no longer ranked. Well, it's not easy, even when it is all stars and stripes. That's next. SportsCenter All Night continues. It's ESPN Radio.
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2: Wins the latest battle in U.S. Open history. Dethrones Alcaraz, and there will be an American man in the championship match here on Sunday.
3: Latest battle in more ways than one. It was the most recent battle of the four quarterfinal matchups that we saw on Tuesday, and it was also the latest because it ended at 3:33 Eastern Time, 3:30 a.m. local time in New York City. Ben Shelton wins a five-setter against the two-seed Carlos Alcaraz. Shelton becoming the first American to defeat Alcaraz at a major. Alcaraz had been 13-0. Shelton advances to face Francis Tiafoe, fellow American, who also beat an American on Tuesday, beat Alex Mickelson in a five-setter. Tiafoe trailed 2-0, was down 5-3 in the third set. Mickelson was serving for the match, but Tiafoe comes all the way back and wins it in five. Crushing for Mickelson, who shared an emotional, perhaps awkwardly long hug with Tiafoe.
4: I really like Alex. I really, really do. And just wanted to come up there and just dap him up. But I didn't think it was going to be as long as it was. But I understand the moment. He was definitely crying on shoulders. And and we said some words for each other, and that was it.
3: Tiafoe coming back from two sets down to win, and he does it against a fellow American, ESPN analyst Sam Querrey.
5: Look, when you have to play a fellow countryman, it's not that fun, honestly. Both these guys, it's not that fun, but it's something you have to deal with when you're from the U.S. or Spain or Italy, these countries that have a lot of players. So for both those guys, you want to see them both win, but you can't have that happen. And for Francis Tiafoe, sets 1 and 2, he didn't play his best. Mickelson played great, but Francis could not find a first serve. And this was one of those matches that the famous Brad Gilbert line, winning ugly. He just had to find a way to get through it, and he certainly did that.
3: Tiafoe advances to the semis, guaranteed to return to the top 10 for the first time since September of 2023. The other guarantee this week, the winner of the Ben Shelton-Francis Tiafoe match will be the first Black American man to reach a U.S. Open final since Arthur Ashe in 1972.
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7: 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Are you ready to take?
6: Number 5.
3: Yankees beat the Rockies in the return of Aaron Judge. He didn't get a hit, but his replacement did. Yes, Network.
8: That should get in a run. Maybe more.
6: Number 4.
3: Guardians maintain their hold on the third wild card spot in the American League, pulling away from the Orioles early. WTAM.
9: Swung on, line drive, deep right field. This ball gone! Travis Bazan on the ninth pitch of the at-bat. A line drive, three-run homer to right. And the Guardians have that mammoth two-out hit from Bazan.
6: Number 3.
3: Twins get a win in Detroit. Cody Clemens going yard against his former team. Treasure Island Baseball Network.
10: Not running. Swung on and hit high in the air. Right field, pretty deep. McKinstry drifting back. McKinstry looking up. McKinstry says goodbye. It's a home run for Cody Clemens. And the Twins vault into the lead. It's 3-2 Minnesota.
6: Number 2.
3: Arizona with a fourth straight win by a total of 5 runs. Tuesday in the 11th against Kansas City. Arizona Sports 98.7.
11: Runner at third, one out. We're tied at 3 in the 11th. Here's the pitch. Breaking ball. That'll do a job. Fly ball right center field. It is down for a base hit. Oh, Rafe missed it. Gurriel gets the second. Now he'll round and dig for third. The throw by Witt is not in time. Defensive mistakes by the Royals cost them the lead and perhaps a second run.
6: Number 1.
3: Brewers and Cubs also went extras, ending in the final at bat. WTMJ.
12: So Cole Armstrong shaded toward left center. Suzuki still playing kind of a traditional right fielder. First pitch to Lara. And it.
13: That's a base hit. The Brewers walk off the Cubs and they win this series.
3: Brewers rally and get the walk-off win. Pirates a 9-3 win over the White Sox. Pittsburgh 5.5 games behind the Diamondbacks for the third and final wild card spot. They are also one win shy of having a 500 record, 500 or better overall in September for the first time since 2018. Rays a 7-1 win over the Braves, Atlanta scoring one combined run on seven hits over the last two games. Angels, meanwhile, a 6-1 win over the Red Sox. Angels' first win against the Red Sox this season in five tries. Red Sox have their five-game win streak come to an end, allowing six runs in the loss to the Angels. Five setters all around. That's next. SportsCenter All Night continues. 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
21: Here is our weather in Middle Tennessee. Wednesday will be sunny and hot, with a high near 95 and heat index values up to 103. Winds from the south-southwest around 10 miles per hour. Overnight, skies stay mostly clear with a low near 73. Thursday brings a chance of showers and thunderstorms after 1 p.m., with a high near 96. Moisture increases Thursday night as showers become likely, with patchy fog possible after 2 a.m. and a low near 71. 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
15: Coming up on SportsCenter All Night. Aaron Judge makes his long-awaited return.
30: I feel great. I just haven't been in a live game or seen a live pitching in, 3 months. 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
15: The Dodgers try to extend their winning streak to six.
31: Smith with a fly ball to left field and deep. 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A home run.
15: The Rams will be missing someone for their season opener in Australia.
32: We're making a decision that we think is best for him and for our team. 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
1: 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Semifinal action at the U.S. Open will see a matchup of Americans. Ben Shelton outlasts Carlos Alcaraz in five sets. He advances to the semis to face Francis Tiafoe, who beats a fellow American, Alex Mickelson, in a fifth-set tiebreaker. Tiafoe trailed two sets to none. He was down 5-3 in the third set. Mickelson was serving for the match but couldn't close it out. A couple of double faults in there.

0: Tiafo ultimately wins in five. Crushing for Mickelson, who shared an emotional and perhaps awkwardly long hug with Tiafo.
1: Look, when you have to play.
2: I really like Alex. I really, really do. And just wanted to come up there and just dap him up. But I didn't think it was going to be as long as it was. But I understand the moment. He was definitely crying on my shoulders. And and we said some words for each other. And that was it.
3: I wasn't saying much. I was trying to keep it together, and I didn't do a good job of that. But he's saying a lot of nice personal things. You'll be there while when I'm older, you're going to be here, and we're going to play again in this type of circumstance and all that good stuff. And he's a great guy for consoling me in that moment.
0: Tiafo, fifth player to come back from two sets down in a U.S. Open men's quarterfinal match, and he does it against a fellow American, ESPN analyst Sam Querrey.
1: Look, when you have to play a fellow countryman, it's not that fun, honestly. Both these guys, it's not that fun, but it's something you have to deal with when you're from the U.S. or Spain or Italy, these countries that have a lot of players. So for both those guys, you want to see them both win, but you can't have that happen. And for Francis Tiafo, sets one and two, he didn't play his best. Mickelson played great, but Francis could not find a first serve. And this was one of those matches that the famous Brad Gilbert line, winning ugly. He just had to find a way to get through it, and he certainly did that.
0: Tiafo's guaranteed to return to the top 10 for the first time since September of 2023.
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5: 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Are you ready to take?
4: Number 5.
0: Yankees beat the Rockies in the return of Aaron Judge. He didn't get a hit, but his replacement did. Yes Network.
6: That should get in a run. Maybe more. Oh, more! A 3-run home run for Ramos. And the Yankees lead 5-1.
4: Number 4.
0: Guardians maintain their hold on the third wild card spot in the American League, pulling away from the Orioles early. WTAM.
7: Swung on. Line drive. Deep right field. This ball gone! Travis Bazzano on the ninth pitch at the at-bat. Sana.
4: Number 3.
0: Twins get a win in Detroit. Cody Clemens going yard against his former team. Treasure Island Baseball Network.
6: Not running. Swung on and hit high in the air. Right field, pretty deep. McKinstry drifting back. McKinstry looking up. McKinstry says goodbye. It's a home run for Cody Clemens. And the Twins vault into the lead. It's 3-2 Minnesota.
4: Number 2.
0: Arizona with a fourth straight win by a total of 5 runs. Tuesday in the 11th against Kansas City. Arizona Sports 98.7.
8: Runner at third, one out. We're tied at 3 in the 11th. Here's the pitch. Breaking ball, that'll do a job. Fly ball right center field. It is down for a base hit. Oh, Rafe missed it. Gurriel gets the second. Now he'll round and dig for third. The throw by Witt is not in time. Defensive mistakes by the Royals cost them the lead and perhaps a second run.
4: Number 1.
0: Brewers and Cubs also went extras, ending in the final at-bat. WTMJ.
9: So Cole Armstrong shaded toward left center. Suzuki still playing kind of a traditional right fielder. First pitch to Lara. And it down the left field line. That's a base hit. The Brewers walk off the Cubs and they win this series.
0: Milwaukee rallies with a 2-run homer in the bottom of the ninth and then walks it off in the 10th to beat the Cubs. Milwaukee, best record in baseball. Diamondbacks and Padres both win. Still separated by a half game for that third spot of the National League wild card. Padres keeping pace with a 5-4 come-from-behind win over the Nationals. Washington with its 38th blown save this season, passing the White Sox in 2024 for the most by a team in a single season. Pirates, a 9-3 win over the White Sox. Pirates, one win shy of having a 500 or better overall record in September for the first time since 2018. Yankees get a win, although Aaron Judge back in the lineup goes 0-3. ESPN's Buster Olney.
10: Obviously, what we're seeing right now is he's having spring training during the major league season. You know, the Yankees have a plan in place where they're going to pull him out of games after a certain number of innings, maybe give him some rest to gradually work him back to get his swing. And look, because he's been out for so long, it's going to take him some time. His first plate appearance tonight, you know, he was late on hanging breaking balls. He was late on a fastball that was 93 miles per hour. And I don't think anybody in the Yankee organization is surprised by that. I do think if he's able to come back, and he's a really talented guy with a great track record, if he comes back and he starts to hit by the time we get to the postseason, it's ceiling. I think the Yankees are the best team in the American League.
0: Judge going 0-for-3 with two strikeouts in his first game since May 31st. There were hits in New York on Tuesday, and a lot of them. That's next. SportsCenter all night. It's ESPN Radio.
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14: Here is our weather in Middle Tennessee. Wednesday will be sunny and hot, with a high near 95 and heat index values up to 103. Winds from the south-southwest around 10 miles per hour. Overnight, skies stay mostly clear with a low near 73. Thursday brings a chance of showers and thunderstorms after 1 p.m., with a high near 96. Moisture increases Thursday night as showers become likely, with patchy fog possible after 2 a.m. and a low near 71. 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
2: 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I'm Connor Newt. 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We'll be out there from 10 a.m. to 12 p.m. at the Brentwood Concord Road Library, but the blood drive will be happening all day from 6 a.m. to 6 p.m. For more information, head to thegamenashville.com.
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9: That's who you are. That's fine. I get it. But I'll answer that in a second. We played one game. One game. All right? Did you play football?
10: No.
9: Okay. Well, they give you 12 games. And at the end of the year, you count them up, all right? And you know, that's when those type of questions are fair to me. You know, not after one game to maybe the best team in the country. Maybe the best team in the country, all right? Now, other people have good teams and coaches and things like that, too. So I give them credit. We got 11 more games to go battle, and we'll count them up. Then you can ask me whatever question you want.
11: Interesting response here. Wow. I am thankful, though, at least, that if nothing else, Dabo gave us this coming off that.
9: You're the gotcha guy.
11: I love that.
12: You're the gotcha guy.
11: It's so sassy. I mean,
12: hey, Chapel.
11: Listen, unnecessary, especially anytime you've got a default to the personal shot of did you play football to get into there.
12: Yeah.
11: It just kind of shows you where this Clemson program is at and the kind of pressure Dabo is feeling at this point that's so far polar opposite from where he was at a power position of college football for a long time.
12: He was at the top. I mean, he was at the top. And it was one of those questions where he answered it just fine in the first 15 seconds and then just let it go. Right. But the more he kept talking, the more I think agitated he was getting and then would start going at Chapel.
11: And clearly there's some history there,
12: yeah,
11: right?
12: Oh,
11: that
12: yeah.
11: we're not privy to
12: yeah,
11: here in the national
12: the gotcha
11: level.
12: Guy. Yeah, exactly. But listen, one game in and he's frustrated. I mean, without question and should be.
11: and wearing it. And yeah. I think that's the difference that we've seen in the last couple of seasons is for a long time, Dabo Swinney didn't have a lot of these questions to answer because the team was one of the faces of the sport in the 14 playoff. Now, last year, the tirades about his

0: job and his future
1: exactly.
0: and if they were going to move on all seem to be seeping in.
1: Yeah, yeah, it does. It's definitely getting to him from where he was. And on the other side, Lane Kiffin has been the villain. He comes out and they play great. Dabo is trying to defend the way he's going about his business, and they're getting smoked.
0: Yes, it has been a very difficult road to go for them. Coming up next, though, college football had a host of great matchups over the weekend. The MAC versus Michigan continues. Woo! Next.
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6: Here is our weather in Middle Tennessee. Today will be sunny with a high near 95 and heat index values up to 104. Winds from the southwest at 10 miles per hour. Tonight, partly cloudy with a low around 75. Thursday brings a 50% chance of showers and thunderstorms after late morning with a high near 95. Overnight, showers likely with patchy fog and a low near 71. 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
19: The boys are back in town.
18: Wednesday morning to you. How you doing? Hope it's a good day for you. We hope to make it somewhat tolerable and not ruin it for you. Christian Skelton over there, Darren McFarland right here. I'm over here. How you doing, boys? What are you doing, man? You all right? You look all flustered over there.
20: Who, me?
18: Yeah.
20: No, not at all.
18: Shuffling your papers and finding your foo-foo headset.
20: Yeah.
18: The headsets here aren't good enough. You got to bring your own from home. That's cool. That's fine. It's not a designer headset.
20: I just don't like to share, you know, earwax with people. That's all. I mean, it's not about
18: you know, here's the deal with that. You worry about, like, earwax, you know, jumping out of the people's ear. They would have to be oozing out to get on your headset. But you come in here and you don't change the windscreen on your microphone.
20: Well, that I can't control because I don't have, like, a, you know.
18: Well, I'm surprised.
20: Six, laying over here in the corner that I can.
18: I'm surprised you don't come in with your own little personal spray.
20: That may happen soon enough, but no, you're
18: right. It's high karate scented.
20: I would not want the black light on these, that's for sure. No, Pokey,
18: don't get me started on silliness, okay? Go. Fine.
20: As we've discovered this, and this is week three of the show.
18: Is it really? Seems like a couple years. So like my marriage in dog years. I've been married 78 years. And here we go.
20: The older I get, there's just certain things I'm just not willing to bend on anymore. Like I told you, I think in week one, I was like, I will never, ever stay at a hotel. It could be free. If the door to my room goes to the outside, I'm out. I'll never stay at a hotel. Like,
18: speaking of black lights. You don't get the quarter by the bed where the bed vibrates
20: exactly.
18: For 5 minutes.
20: But, you know, that was in a John Candy movie in the 80s.
18: Mm-hmm.
20: That's where I want to keep those hotels in the 80s.
18: You know who's very good at that? I'm going to bust him right now. It's Mike Schmidt, my buddy Schmidt.
20: Yeah.
18: He will drive wherever to save $4, okay?
20: Really?
18: And he
20: stays in those hotels?
18: Well, him and a buddy stayed. And they went to the College World Series, and okay,
20: I did it.
18: Oh yeah,
20: 3 years ago.
18: So what's right across the river? Is that the Iowa?
20: Yes.
18: Okay. So he stayed in a place over there that was, you know, I'm sure he had four people in the room, and it was like $89. So he gets there.
20: So it was literally like John Candy, Steve Martin. How about those bears?
18: No,
20: those aren't pillows.
18: I'm about ready to tell you something that you cannot make up.
20: Oh boy.
18: Okay. And so he goes to the bathroom, and in the bathtub, there's this huge fish that had been cleaned, and the carcass was still in the bathtub of this fish.
20: Oh, boy. I don't understand. Where did the fish come from?
18: And he also said there was, like, in the refrigerator, there were hot dogs left over.
20: Oh, boy. Oh, this is from the previous? No.
18: He went back to the same one, or maybe just got a different room. I don't know.
20: No, I don't believe that story. That would be, wow. Wow.
18: All right. Mike Schmidt-Oak, he was texting me last night about the Cubs Brewers, so yeah. I know he's listening.
20: Okay.
18: So, all right.
20: By the way, if you haven't done the College World Series, that experience is amazing.
18: I know.
20: It's awesome.
18: And I regret not going the years Vandy did.
20: Yeah.
18: Yeah.
20: Yeah, and I didn't go those years either, and I was like, but luckily when I was coaching my son's travel ball team, we went out there and played a tournament.
1: But it wasn't at old Rosenblatt. It's at the new...
20: Yeah, this was 3 years ago.
1: Well, that's...
20: when LSU won it.
1: I understand that, but it was at Rosenblatt Stadium for 50, 60 years, yeah. And now they have a new
20: it's
1: stadium.
20: It's still there, by the
1: yeah.
20: way.
1: Is it? Oh, yeah, they play...
20: Yeah.
1: They play... Did you play in it? Because I think they play high school stuff. They didn't tear it down.
20: We were 11U at the time, so we were young.
1: They could pull the fences
20: kids.
1: In.
20: Our boys would have seen those fences. Well, yeah, you can put up temp fences, true. Mm-hmm. But no, we did not.
1: All right, Teresa Walker's coming on at 10:35. We are debuting the top 10 at 11, right? Did you do your due diligence on this one since I've been very persistent about this segment?
20: Right there. Yep. Top 10.
1: All right. Also, calls and texts now? Am I hearing this correctly?
20: We have the text line, yep.
1: You're going to do those. You're going to monitor the text line, right?
20: 615-759-9949.
1: Listen.
20: Text line and our call line.
1: Is that... 615-759-9949. Now I'm asking you that. Are you seriously trying to imitate me there?
20: No.
1: Yes, you are.
20: Absolutely.
1: It hurts. It hurts. I don't sound anywhere almost like that. All right, give us a call, 615-759-9949. 615-759-9949. Or you can now text, and Darren will read the text, and we might respond.
20: Yeah, we can. We're excited to have this up and going, because we know a lot of people use it. Some people just can't call in, so they can text.
1: Or won't.
20: Yeah, true.
1: All right, so we now have the technology of taking a text, 615-759-9949.
20: 9949.
1: All right, let's go.
21: Now, the starting five on the Greg Pogue and Darren McFarland Show. Number one.
1: Lordy, lordy, lordy. LSU, SEC. Where do you want to go with that one, man? I know you and Lane are getting a room together. LSU's in federal court today in Birmingham seeking the power, and it's a bluff. We know it's a bluff, but they want to asking the court to vindicate the conference's right to disassociate from LSU.
20: All right, sure. Wink, wink.
1: Mm-hmm.
20: This is all just so silly. The whole dog. It's a shame that we have to do all this stuff, but that's where we are. Because people can't make rules.
1: But there are rules in place.
20: No.
1: There are that you can't come out and say, I'm going to have 183 scholarships because I want to. You can't do that. That's a rule.
20: Mm-hmm. And we don't have any drama over that.
1: Well, guess what?
20: Isn't that weird? No, because
1: no one's tried to push it in court.
20: No one's bucking that.
1: Got a Louisiana backwater judge to say you can have 183 scholarships.
20: What do you call
1: That's
20: those judges?
1: Swamp-ass judges.
20: Oh, okay.
1: Uh-huh. What's the senator from LSU, John Kennedy?
20: Yeah,
1: he's okay. We don't do politics, okay? No, but he had a great quote. Did you see his quote?
20: Honestly, he's like a comedian.
1: Yeah,
20: delivery, right?
1: Oh yeah.
20: He's got a great delivery.
1: He said if the SEC tries to kick the LSU out, that we would be on that like a hobo on a ham sandwich. But my point is, now the permanent roster for the team is out. Neither one of these players were on the permanent roster. Yep. If you're going to push, and win, why not completely go through
20: with
1: it?
20: They got embarrassed.
1: Well, no, so it's because it's only...
20: They're doing this.
1: It's all for a show. There was nothing real about this at all.
22: 1B.
1: 1B, and we did 1A and 1B there together. Okay, so now we go to 3.
20: Nobody's getting kicked out of the conference. Let's just put that to bed.
1: Yeah, but I mean, and here, no. We have 4 minutes technically on 1A and 1B because we jumped to 3. The point is this: LSU president, LSU AD, or Lane Kiffin, who runs the show?
18: Who runs the show, really? LSU president, LSU AD, or Lane Kiffin? Who runs the show?
20: Lane Kiffin.
18: Thank you. Now you can go to three.
21: Number three.
18: You and that bell. We've turned him loose, and it just happened. It's like he brought it from home with his fancy headset. Does it come in, quadraphenic sound?
20: No, okay. No, it's not.
18: You only have
20: you
18: two.
20: Said foo-foo. It's not really foo-foo.
18: That's okay. I'm impressed, though.
20: It's just clean.
18: Yeah. Uh-huh. Mm-hmm.
20: But it's earwax free.
18: Have you worked with a lot of people that have stuff oozing from their ears?
20: Yes.
18: That this would concern you?
20: Yes.
18: Okay. All right. I had to ask, right? NCAA establishes new, I love this, standard timing protocol, meaning what's on the clock is what is, right? And the rules secretary had to approve the ruling, and he was on our show 2 weeks ago.
20: Yeah, so...
18: Yeah, Matt Young.
20: And he was great.
18: Yeah.
20: So, have you talked to him about
18: this?
20: I'd love to know his perspective.
18: I'm going to call John Steinbrecher, the commissioner of the MAC, but I think we are pretty far down the list of things on his plate to do right now.
20: Okay, yeah. So, you went there. So, I'm going to bring it up.
18: Mm-hmm.
20: I got to know John when he was the OVC commissioner. Mm-hmm. Obviously, you got to know him.
18: Good dude.
20: He is. Yeah. He's a good dude. But this has not been handled great, in my opinion. Like, Saturday, there he was like totally fine. I was, it was a great, great effort by his instrument. Really no outrage. And then there was outrage from the public for Sunday and Monday. And then now, let's circle back around. And now the conference is like, wait a minute, we're appealing this game. It's like, well,
18: I don't know. What would you do at that moment? I mean, I would dare say, who knows? Really? I mean, the shock
20: of
18: it. You
20: show a little bit more outrage. Everybody else.
18: Mm-hmm. Yeah, I agree.
20: He was kind of like, it was hard fighting. I mean, Central Michigan, great game. It's a tough break.
18: Yeah, give us that $1.2 million.
20: Right. Yes. Right. So that's why I'm saying
18: don't bang on John Steinbrecher for somebody else's mistakes.
20: Well, he is the commissioner of the conference.
18: He is, but I don't want to focus on him when it's the Big Ten that should have our ire and not John Steinbrecher.
20: I just would have liked for him to come out a little stronger or a lot stronger when it happened.
18: Yes.
20: He seemed to, maybe he was waiting for the check to clear. I don't know. But today we have direct deposit. We can Venmo. We can PayPal.
18: So that's where you go. You're deflecting from the fact that there is a rule change in NCAA football because of Michigan and the Big Ten's discretion. And your thing is how the MAC commissioner handled it.
20: Well, I would have liked to have seen it. 2 days later, after the whole world was piling on Michigan and what happened, then he comes out yesterday and I see the MAC commissioners appealing the game. It's like, man, we're a little late for that. A little late. Okay.
21: Number four.
20: Boy, I learned. Listen, don't talk about John Steinbrecher on this show.
18: It was misguided.
20: Boy,
18: he's the bad guy, right? And Lane Kiffin's the good guy. My God, get you another headset.
20: He send you some tickets to the game
18: or
20: something?
18: Yeah, I was going to ask him to come on the show, but not now.
20: Cross him off the list.
18: All right. Predators. Did you see this? This is the deal with Scripps. Hey, don't sleep on Scripps Sports. The Predators of
20: five times.
18: I had to do the Charleston Southern, the Citadel game is the Low Country Boil Bowl. And it took me with Brandon yesterday, I think about five takes to get that right. The Low Country Bowl. All right. In my OVC report I do every week. Anyway, Scripps is a major player in the world of sports these days. Vegas, they're getting the NHL, this, that, or whatever. And this is the cool thing about it. It's over the air free. Okay? And they just announced yesterday seven markets, Knoxville, Huntsville, Louisville, all will have and seven total, including Nashville, will all have Predators over the air free availability television, which I think is huge.
20: You know,
18: I think it's huge.
20: Knoxville, Huntsville, no surprise. Okay, it makes total sense. Yeah. The one that jumped out at me, and I'd love to know a little bit more on how that all came about, is how did Louisville get into
18: the picture? They have a Scripps. You know, Channel 5 here is owned by Scripps.
20: Yeah.
18: So they have a Scripps station there, and they're really trying to expand their sports world. I'm telling you, Scripps.
20: I mean, I would think Bowling Green, not Louisville. I mean,
18: But I don't think Bowling Green has a Scripps station.
20: Okay. All right.
18: Mr. Negativity there. What is, you just going to draw a circle?
20: You're Mr. When did you become Mr. Sensitive?
18: Well, I'm just.
20: When have you given a crap if somebody was negative or not?
18: Well, you know, I didn't know that you were had such. Your shoes are on too tight or something. I don't know.
20: You were going to be the one that was sensitive on the show.
18: No, I don't know, but I've tried to explain it to you. Why we got Louisville? I don't get Louisville. No, what do you mean you don't get Louisville? It's right up the road.
20: It's 2.5 hours.
18: Okay.
20: 3 hours.
18: Okay. No. Yeah. Louisville is closer than Knoxville. Louisville, Louisville is closer.
20: One is in the state of Tennessee. One is not.
18: Okay, Huntsville's not in Tennessee.
20: No, but it's right on the border.
18: Yeah, but it's still.
20: It's like right there. It's just right there on the tip.
18: Big hockey market, too, huge. By the way. Yeah, they used to have a college hockey team forever.
20: Sad.
18: All right, go ahead.
21: Number five.
18: You going to watch tonight?
20: No, I'm passing.
18: See, that just the fact that that's just a
20: are
18: yes,
20: you watching
18: yes,
20: tonight?
18: Greg, I'm watching.
20: We're having
18: beer can chicken. the Patriots and the Seahawks.
20: I'm not watching this nonplussed game. No.
18: Okay, I'll be reporting on it tomorrow morning for the show. I'll be taking notes. Patriots and Seahawks.
20: You will not.
18: Patriots Seahawks tonight. 3.5, I think. Spread.
20: It is. Yep.
18: Yeah. Yeah, I think the Patriots are going to have a rude awakening. I know we got our top 11 at 10, or top 10 at 11, or top 11 and a half at 11:30.
20: Top 10 at 11 o'clock.
18: Yeah, okay. The Patriots had the easiest schedule in the league last year.
20: Yeah, yes.
18: They have the toughest this year.
20: Yeah.
18: I bet they don't make the playoffs.
20: Well, I mean, you could save this for the second hour, but okay.
18: No, I'm just saving it, talking about number 5 on our top 5 at 5 and 10.
20: Is the game tonight.
18: Just talking about the game tonight. That doesn't mean they're not in or out of the top 10.
20: Is it crazy? No, it's not crazy. But they're pretty low. I mean, I would think some bad things have to happen, not just Super Bowl runner-up hangover. Because you're right. It happens all the time, right? Like the team that gets to the Super Bowl. I mean, would I be – again, we're saving a lot of this for the second hour. Would I be surprised if, you know, Seattle or New England, neither one of them – we're in the Super Bowl. Neither one of them maybe even got close to the Super Bowl. Would I be surprised?
18: I'm talking about playoffs.
20: No.
18: I'm talking about playoffs.
20: I know. You're right. You took it a step further.
18: It's repeating.
20: The problem in my opinion, I don't think the conference has gotten weaker.
18: No.
20: A little bit.
18: No.
20: I think the
18: NFC West is loaded.
20: Oh, yeah. Well, how's that AFC North that's always been loaded?
18: Well, it sucks.
20: So it right.
18: That's the
20: and it's yeah. always been
18: well,
20: loaded.
18: And that's true. That's 6 games. You're right. Miami's awful. The Jets are awful.
20: Right.
18: Yeah. Bills are going to be all right. By the way, our parachute topics for today are the AP Top 25 College Football Poll. Is the Cubs-Brewers rivalry the best in baseball? Take away the Red Sox and Yankees because that's forever. That's a question. Liv Golf files for bankruptcy, and the Bucks and Baker Mayfield finally get off the pot and do something.
20: He gave them an ultimatum, and they bet. I mean, I don't know about bet. Yeah. I mean, he said, hey, if we don't have a new deal in place by the start of the season, then we'll talk next offseason. And the Bucks said, we're not willing to wait.
18: All right. You can call or text 615-759-9949. Call or text. I'll take your calls. Darren will take your text. And Teresa Walker here in a little while as well. Thanks for listening.
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0: 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Even up a little bit.
1: I always think of the UFC. All the UFC when I used to cover the UFC, this was
0: prominent. Every Who song just about, they're on commercials, they're on like Miami, SCIS Miami, this or them, you know.
2: This is Georgia's kickoff song too, isn't
0: yeah.
2: it? Can you hear this?
0: Georgia's kickoff song.
1: Yeah.
0: Yeah, by the way, today, music of the Who, I am going to see Roger Daltrey at the Ryman Auditorium tonight.
1: Is that right?
0: Yes. How about that?
1: At the Ryman?
0: Yes.
1: Wow.
0: Not the Who, just him on tour individually.
1: I've never seen him.
0: I've seen the Who probably, seen him at the Ryman maybe, I don't know, 10, 15 years ago. Mm. And then I've seen the Who many, many times.
1: How old is he now?
0: I'm guessing 78.
1: Okay.
0: Ding me there. Not like Big Joe and Chase. If I get within 2 years, I'll win a prize, like a popsicle or something. I do want to talk to Reese Walker about something, but I'm going to save that with that as well. I want to play.
2: He's 82.
0: Like I said, he's 82 years old.
1: Wow.
0: And he looks great, but he's very obsessive about his health. That one of those barbarian chambers.
1: Barbarian. Oh, he sleeps in one of those?
0: Yeah, I mean, he's very, very, very. Yeah.
1: Okay.
0: But hey, you look at Mick Jagger, he can run circles around us. Mm. And he's, what, 80?
1: Yeah.
0: Yeah.
1: Hmm.
0: 70 is the new 60.
1: 82. Wow.
0: Yeah, I'm going to see him tonight.
1: Cool.
0: With my friend, our friend Jason, Hawkeye Jason. As a matter of fact, he lives near me, and we're ride sharing together.
1: Well, outstanding.
0: Yeah.
1: By the way, we didn't really touch on, you just glossed over it really quick. What did you think of Liv? No surprise? I mean, the way they threw around money.
0: Well,
1: right?
0: Once the Saudis pulled out, it was over.
1: It was over, yeah.
0: Yeah, well, because that's the golden gooses.
1: Yeah. I wonder how much they lost.
0: Like, John Rahm and Muscle Boy, they're owed millions. And give it to Rory. Give it to Tiger a bit before all of his other stuff, but they were steadfast, and we're going to fight this, okay? And because it was just all dirty Saudi money. They bring people in, chop them up, and send them out in boxes.
1: Well, okay, thank you, Greg. I'm glad I went there, brought that up. Mark Liv off the list.
0: Well, I mean, where am I missing anything? I mean,
1: I know.
0: Once they, I like the concepts that they did, but, it was all about the Saudis. When the Saudis pulled out, it was over.
1: Yeah. There's no doubt. But they spent like, they spent like they had it, but they did. They did have it. And those guys, a lot of them just did it for the bag, right? They did it for the bag.
0: Yeah, oh, hell yeah. It's all about holding the bag, right? Let me give you something. There's a prince that's far down the line that's worth $2 trillion. Do you know how many million it takes to get a billion? A thousand.
1: Mm-hmm.
0: Do you know how many billions it takes to get a trillion? Mm. 1,000. Mm-hmm. So he's got 2,000 billion. Okay, listen to this. That's one prince, that far down the pecking order. All right, let's just say each NFL team is worth $10 billion. They're not. Let's just say they are. So that is how much? $320 billion. Okay, no NFL team has been sold for more than $10 billion, right? I think $8 billion was the recent one, but whatever. So $320 billion. So this guy's got 2,000 billions. So he can buy the NFL 20 times over, 10 times over.
1: The league.
0: He could buy everybody
1: out,
0: write a check, $10 billion. He could write 32 $10 billion checks and still have $160 billion left over.
1: That's stupid money. I mean, stupid money. I don't. I think there's probably a point where it's just it's too much. Like, how do you what would get you excited? I mean, honestly, well, like I, every yeah, day, I like what, I would you have no limitations to
0: I would,
1: anything.
0: I would spontaneously combust. I mean, I would. I mean, first off, I'd pay somebody to breathe for me and exercise for me. And I'll go get a barbarian chamber to live in. Does anybody, I have people moaning and groaning about the AP top 25 poll. Does it, are we any, and I know we got Teresa Walker coming up. That does it really matter?
1: No. So who's moaning and groaning?
0: People who moan and groan.
1: Mm, okay. And I guess you can't do anything about it then.
0: Well, no, but I hear it all. I got a problem with the AP poll. Hell, it's September 9th.
1: I didn't know the AP poll was,
0: this is the first
1: Teresa
0: one.
1: I didn't think it was relevant it, to well, anything.
0: And then Teresa doesn't have anything to do. You know,
1: right.
0: I mean, she's worked for the AP forever. And rather, but, okay, just for Ohio State, 1. Georgia is 2, but did not get a single first place vote. I used to vote on this thing, by the way. Do you know that?
1: Yeah.
0: And I used to, and then vote on the college basketball poll too. Anyway, Notre Dame 3, Texas 4, Indiana 5. They've won 17 in a row. Oregon 6, Miami 7, LSU jumped up 3 to 8. Ole Miss 9, Texas A&M 10, Oklahoma 11, Alabama 12. Just going through, see what it is. Vols are 18. So, woohoo. Is that it? Missouri is 23. Missouri. And then Louisville.
1: Missouri plays Kansas on Friday, I think, at Kansas.
0: 615-759-9949. Who do we have over there?
2: It is Doug in Nashville.
0: Doug. What's up, Doug?
3: Good morning to you, man. Good to hear you back on the radio waves, D-Mac.
1: Yes, sir. Hey, Doug.
3: Hey, I got a question to you guys. Did Liv really have a chance? Was it like the USFL versus the NFL minus?
0: Yeah, it absolutely had a chance because it had all the money in the world, literally. With the Saudis behind it.
3: Minus the money.
0: Well, they had the money, and then the Saudis pulled out.
3: Again, I guess it wasn't successful enough to where they wanted to sink a boatload of money into something that couldn't compete with the regular stuff, kind of like USFL back in the day, right?
0: But the USFL
1: I thought
0: never had that kind of money.
1: But they were paying players. I mean, players left and didn't go to the NFL to go to the USFL. Steve Young.
3: A.K.A. Herschel Walker.
1: Herschel Walker.
0: Reggie White.
1: Yeah. I mean, there's a lot of examples.
3: Kelly? Yeah. So minus the money, was it as successful or not successful due to what management? What killed Liv?
0: Television. They never got traction on television.
1: Yeah.
0: Because the CBS, NBC, and now ABC/ESPN in the golf world, they weren't going to kowtow to Liv because of this very reason. Anytime the Saudis wanted whatever they wanted, they were going to get it. And you know, quite frankly, they could come up and gobble. The Saudis could buy ESPN and use it as a toothpick.
3: So Liv didn't live. It died. Hey,
1: Do you know how ticked Pogi is that he didn't come up with that line, Doug? That you beat him to the punch.
0: No, I'm a big Doug fan. This is Doug's first call to the show. Doug, I've heard Doug on radio in Nashville for a long time. He sounds like Lou Rawls or Barry White. He's got a better radio voice than either one of us.
1: But yeah, I agree with him.
0: Hey,
3: if you guys need some voiceover commercials, just holler at your boy. I got you. Lou Rawls could sell NAACP. Mine is a terrible thing.
0: Oh, man. Hey, back in the day, man, I'm not even going to go there.
3: You'll never find
0: Oh, my gosh, man.
3: Right.
1: Let me just say this, Doug. In week three, this is subject to change. Yeah. This will all get thrown out the window. But
0: Let me tell you what.
1: Greg Pogue in week three of the show is sensitive.
0: Well,
1: and is now saying, "Now I'm not going to go there." Himself,
0: man.
1: Who is it? What's happening?
0: Back in the day, you had one cornered, and Barry White was on. Winner, chicken dinner.
3: Yeah. It's not if it's when. That's what it is. Yeah. When you hear that music, you know, and throw in a little.
0: Man. I mean, I could be a towering sloth, and I'd do okay.
3: I mean, Barry could. He could open up.
0: Oh man, one day we're just gonna do nothing but Barry White music, and I'm gonna have my wife listen to it.
3: Elongate the show because there's
0: excuse
3: a lot
0: me,
3: of I've got. Extend the show.
0: Okay.
3: Extend the show because he has a lot of hits. He's in my CD player as we speak.
0: All right, man. Thanks, Doug.
1: Good to hear from you, Doug. Don't be a stranger.
0: Have you heard Christian Barry White, man?
2: I have heard.
0: Okay,
2: of it,
0: good,
2: yes.
0: good.
2: I don't think I'm familiar with the catalog, but I have at least know who he is.
1: Wasn't that Jim Carrey and Bruce Almighty, the song he played?
0: Yeah.
1: For Jennifer Aniston, mm-hmm. right?
0: Okay. Mm-hmm. How'd that work?
1: It worked well.
0: All right, Teresa Walker's coming up.
1: Not to spoil the movie, but we have our first text.
0: Oh, well, shall we?
1: 615.
0: Absolutely. We got Teresa Walker coming up.
1: 759-9949.
0: Quit doing that.
1: On the text line. What?
0: Quit doing that.
1: TD from Nashville. I don't think it's Teron Davenport. Mm-hmm. It's TD from Nashville. Top of the morning, fellas. I talked to you, Darren, about travel ball in your former radio life. Never have went to the College World Series, but did 12U Dixie Youth with my son. Just as exciting. Won the state, then came in third in the World Series.
0: Dang.
1: Good times for sure. That's awesome.
0: Attaboy, TD.
1: That is awesome.
0: All right. Let's take a break. Hey, you can call or text 615-759-9949. Coming up, Hall of Famer Teresa Walker next.
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0: Yeah, a little taste of what I'm going to see tonight. Roger Daltrey at the Ryman. Of course, I'm a huge Who fan. Have been forever. Ever, ever, ever. We got a text. Let's get to Teresa while we were talking about Barry White, though, and just the impact that it would have in certain situations.
1: Our buddy Doug texted in after he hung up. Said, all you guys need is some scented candles, massage oil, and some Barry White. That's it. A lot of truth, though.
0: Just for our show?
1: Well, no, I think for the Barry White discussion. Oh, okay. That's all you need.
0: All right. Teresa Walker, multiple Hall of Famer, Teresa Walker, Associated Press, a great lady and a great writer and a great friend to many, many. Teresa, how you doing?
2: I am good. I will say, though, just one Hall of Fame. If there's anybody else that wants to give me a call and put me in, I'm open to that. So just please call. Happy to be a part, but thank you very much for the kind words, Fred.
0: I'm shocked, really.
2: Me too.
1: Okay.
0: Yeah.
1: All right. Yeah.
2: Hey, if you don't have an ego in this business.
0: All right, right now, as soon as I hang up, I'm calling Maryville College right now, okay?
2: No. Maryville High School, University of Tennessee.
0: I'm calling Maryville High School.
2: Thank you. I should at least be in theirs, right?
0: Well, let me tell you. Can I tell you something? The very first one I was in was Doc Shelton, the legendary coach, nominated me, and I was selected to the Nashville Black Coaches Association Hall of Fame. And at my acceptance speech, I go, you guys know, I mean, I've never been a coach and I've never been black, but I accept this honor. So
2: that's a pretty good answer.
0: So, I love going with Teresa. I don't like going with her. We never dated, but I like talking with Teresa about, because we can go around the horn. Let's start with the Titans. What are reasonable expectations?
2: Well, I'll say this, and I've been saying it. If you're a competent NFL organization in a 17-game season, you should win 6 games. Vegas has the current Titans regime with all the new coaches with so much experience. And the one thing that stood out is, you know, they walked through the doors and what did the players notice? Words came out like organized professional. Now, every time there's a new coaching staff, things change. The over and under out of Vegas is 6.5. Guys, I'm going to take the over because there are 10 players left from the roster that they finished the 24th season with. That's how busy Mike Borgonzi has been renovating, changing over, swapping out this roster, and trying to get more talent back on it. You know, we saw 2 years ago they spent the most money in free agency in the March period in the league. Well, they showed us you can spend money and spend it badly. That's why Rand Carthon, in part, lost his job. Mike Borgonzi spent the most money in March, and he signed up Peter Skoronski, Jeff Simmons, to keep the two stars that are on this team that you want to build around here. Guys, it just, yes, there's a new offense for Cam. It's his second season, but he has much more help than he had at any point last season. I do think that they will have a chance to think winning record as we get late in this season. It's the NFL. I will not be surprised if they go 9-8.
1: Teresa, I just want to hear your take on what transpired over the summer with Mike Vrabel. Obviously, the history that you had with Mike Vrabel was different than Diana Rossini. But so you got to know him. He treated you with class. He let you ask the first question at press conferences. So, I mean, you got to know him, I guess, as good as a media member could know him in this market when he was here as the head coach, right? So as much as because he wasn't going to let people in that inner circle. But what was your take on all that kind of went down, and how do you think that will or won't affect their season this year? Because, I mean, Mike kind of did, you know, things got really quiet for a while after all this kind of settled down.
2: Well, for the Patriots, I don't see it being any problem. Now, if they struggle, it'll be one of those things that, well, this is what's been going on, and this is why they're struggling. This is why they're losing. So it will absolutely become an excuse, a point of blame. should the season start going the wrong direction. But if they win, it's the Patriots. I mean, my God, they've gone through the fake, like, you know, Spygate, you know, what all, you know, Robert Kraft. I mean, there are lots of things around that organization that they just shrug off, move on. Winning cures so much in the NFL. That said, for me, disappointing.
1: Yeah.
2: Because I'm somebody who's been married for 30 years to my husband, and I see doing the job simply one way, doing it with respect. And, you know, did Mike Vrabel giving me the first question help? Absolutely. I can't tell you how many people in the Middle Tennessee area, you know, suddenly they recognize me, even though I've been around for, you know, God, covering sports for AP for nearly 37 years, that helped raise my visibility. So am I going to turn it down? No, I'm going to take it and run. That said, guys, I never sit that close to somebody who I'm not married to, and I don't even sit to my husband that closely.
0: Teresa Walker, Associated Press, with us. It just seems, from where it was to now, that there's a, from looking at the day-to-day being there, I don't think it would bother me as much. I think Robert Saleh's a straight shooter. I think he tries to do it. Now, whatever happened with the, you know, revocation of a media credential last week, I'm not even going to go there. But, which I don't agree with, but however, it just seems like Robert Saleh is a professional about every aspect of his operations.
2: Well, here's the thing. I agree, Greg. And let's not forget this. This is his second time around. The number of third-time coaches in the NFL with a third different team, that's a short list. So he is doing everything he can to learn from mistakes made with the Jets. And win, win, win, because NFL is not for long. And, you know, so he's got all these pieces. They're trying to put him in position to help him win, and he's trying to take that and run with it. So, you know, that's the thing. As I mentioned earlier, so much has changed. Players, coaching staff, you name it. So this team, yes, they move into the new stadium next year, but they are trying to build – the front, you know, the pieces now, and yes, win, because you know you don't think about next year. You're trying to win right now, and I'm sorry, but Sunday with the Jets are in a similar situation. You know, they've got the longest playoff drought of any North American team in any major North American sports league, so they are desperate to start climbing their way out. The Titans, with all the changes they've made, led by Saleh, that's where they're trying to go. And let's not forget, you know, he went to Green Bay after the Jets fired him. He was back with San Francisco last year, a team that was in the playoffs. So, you know, can that winning experience rub off and translate how quickly with the Titans? That's the fun part that we'll start seeing on Sunday.
1: Teresa, the three of us have been credentialed for decades, and we've gone through the Dog and Pony Show of covering a team on a daily basis, being at press conferences, so forth and so on. I mean, what was your take on what they did? Is it a slippery slope for, I mean, we see it sometimes, not in this market, but in other college towns where there's just a small town and, you know, the school there runs the state, right? And so they've got control over the media. They know that the media needs their product. Not so much here in a city like Nashville, but what did you make of what happened?
0: Let me add one little caveat to that, too. The persons who had it revoked was not a member of the Football Writers Association, so they didn't have an organization to back his revocation.
1: And can you tell us what that would have meant if he did?
2: Well, I'm the president of our local Pro Football Writers chapter.
1: Yep.
2: And, you know, and yes, if he were a member, I would chime in. The president of the Pro Football Writers, would chime in. I'm just going to say this, guys. I have boss. Most of us working and credentialed for the Tennessee Titans have bosses. Landscape of media absolutely changing, and it feels like in this situation, the Titans were forced to maybe take a step that if that person had a boss, the organization would not have had to have made that call. You look at some of the words that were used, and I know it's a changing landscape. I know it's 2026. and you can get away with a lot of stuff and, you know, out there on your own platforms. But, you know, guys, when you use a certain phrase –

0: picture of what, you know, a screenshot of some of what was said to people, and their immediate reaction is, oh, because they know what would happen if they said that in their workplace, and it would be fired.
1: Yeah. You know, that, Teresa, I gotta give it to you. I didn't even really, I've tried to, like, dissect all the angles. I don't think I didn't factor in. That's a really good point. Because, I mean, I think if you do this long enough, well, I won't speak for you. I'll speak for me and Greg. I know I can speak for eventually, you're going to get your hand slapped. And you're right. If you do have bosses or people that are writing you the checks, the teams will go, or the team would go to, I guess, your bosses and, I guess, complain to them or voice their displeasure. And then you would have a meeting. And you're right. I didn't even really think about that part, that there was no... There's nobody that they could turn to have that uncomfortable conversation, because I guess he doesn't really technically have a boss, right? I guess.
2: No, there's no accountability except to
1: him. I didn't really think about that angle. Yeah. That's a good point.
0: Well, and that's the thing. I mean, you know, once I had my top editor call, and I had just retweeted somebody, and I had a call within 2 minutes saying, take that down, delete it immediately. So, you know, it's like that accountability factor, it's part of the of a low bar for professionalism these days. And, you know, that's the thing. It feels like there was an organization that was pushed into the role of having to draw the line and saying, okay, we're not going to, you know, you can keep saying what you say. We're not going to give you let you come through the front door and keep saying that.
2: Teresa Walker with us as well. What do you think? I'm going to just 180 on this one. We were talking about this, and I put this out there earlier today and last night, and not because of the results of the last few games, but I am contending right now the best rivalry in baseball is the Cubs and the Brewers. Put the Yankees Red Sox over there by, you know, because that's a long standing. Right now, for, you know, you've got the MVP and PCA, you've got the Cy Young and the Miz, you got the former Brewers manager with the Cubs, you got the guy that's behind him, and they meet in the playoffs, and the Cubs are very, very good. The only missing things they have is a shaky bullpen. And they're, what, 90 miles apart. Both fan bases love to invade the other stadiums. So I think it's the best rivalry in baseball right now.
0: Oh, completely agree, and I think it's a little overlooked maybe because of the Milwaukee market, but, you know, it between the competition on the field, the competition in the stands, between the fans, and, you know, just the fact that they are division rivals, you know, it's like, yes, Yankees, Red Sox have, you know, decades of tradition, and let's not forget these teams used to not be division rivals, so there isn't the length of history. But for quality of play and the talent and all the storylines around it, it is the best rivalry in baseball right now. And unfortunately, with the youth of some of those Brewers, you know, it seems like it's certainly set to continue for years to come. And I miss those days when the Cubs would just, you know, Cub fans would just go up to Milwaukee, take over, and you know, smack the Brewers around. That changed. It's changed a lot. Mizorowski, it's like it's painful watching that young man pitch because he's so good.
2: He has thrown 1,000 pitches this year over 100 miles an hour.
0: I just worry. Yeah, I mean, we're seeing so many.
1: How could you not?
2: Yeah.
1: I mean,
2: well, absolutely,
1: it doesn't even seem like what.
2: But it's like when. But it's effortless. It's effortless. It really is.
1: And maybe I hope not. It's not if, it's when. Mm-hmm. And then when it happens, we're like, well, I mean, what did you think was going to happen? But anyways, all right, Teresa, leave us with this. And we've laughed at it, but there is something to it. If you really kind of think about what's at stake for both teams, the Jets and the Titans. Two traditionally bad teams here of late, and they desperately need wins, especially to start off a season. Is this kind of a, you know, chuckle must win for the Titans here at home against the Jets to start off the season?
0: Yes, without a doubt. I mean, the first two games are at home for the Titans, the first time since 2010. We know that the Eagles are coming in week two. Then you go to the Giants week three, another team that with a new coach and so many changes. So it's like there's opportunity here if you can seize it. Winning week one, guys, think back to Denver last year. They have a chance. the mistakes in that game.

0: game, Cam changing the play on third down, taking them, you know, getting sacked and taking them out of field goal range, you know, at a time when that game could have flipped, the challenge that was botched on the Elagaya Manor catch. And, you know, just imagine that team ended up going to the AFC Championship game in Denver and the Titans go to 3-14. The opener is huge. You know, there's very, very few teams that make the playoffs losing week one. So, you know, getting that start and having the chance to play two at home, this is an opportunity they absolutely have to take advantage of.
1: Teresa, when is the last day on the job?
0: October 2nd. So
1: wow.
0: 3 weeks, I think, from Friday. So that said, I am going to be covering the Titans home games through the rest of the season. I'll be doing some of the Vandy football games because, I mean, come on, Bama, Ole Miss, Tennessee, how can I not be there? So, and I will be doing some freelancing for AP in the future. So it's a soft slide into retirement, but it's time to take care of me, guys.
1: You deserve it. Teresa, thank you. Appreciate it. We're going to be in touch. You know that. We'll start working on these halls of fame for you, quite frankly.
0: Well, it's about time. Thank you.
1: You sure? See you, girl. Teresa Walker. Amazing lady. Amazing lady.
2: Good stuff. We'll come back in the second hour and kick things off with our top 10 rankings.
1: Top 10 and 11.
2: Top 10 at 11 in the NFL going into week one. That's right. The NFL season starts tonight. Greg will give his top 10. I will give my top 10. Then you guys can react. 615-759-9949. I do want to talk about the insurance carrier that has been number one for 80 years. I say that not to brag. I say that because anytime someone's been number one or at the top for eight decades, you're doing something right. That's State Farm Insurance. Yes, they've been number one for a very long time, taking care of millions and millions of customers here in this country. And Monte Keene State Farm would love to take care of you anywhere in the state, covering the entire state, and cover your car needs, your home needs, your rental insurance, life insurance. It is Life Insurance Awareness Month here in September. I'd love to talk to you about that. It's something I'm very passionate about. No one ever told me about it. I didn't understand until later in life how important it is not to, it's already going to be tough enough, but to not leave a mess behind. You don't want to do that. There's so many great programs out there. So I'd love to talk to you about that at 615-220-2210. So anything in the insurance world that you'd like a quote on or just discuss, love just to talk to you about what are good coverages. It's Monte Keene State Farm, 615-220-2210.
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18: I'm Fox 17 meteorologist Greg Bobis. Our forecast this morning starting off in the low to mid 70s and a quick warm up. Upper 80s by the end of this morning and a high temperature of 95. A heat advisory in effect for many of us here in Nashville on Northwest. We could feel as high as 105 this afternoon.
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22: The boys are back in town.
1: It is hour number two of the big show, presented by Strike and Spare Family Fun Center. The plural, 18 in six states of those things, five right here in the mid-states, including the huge ones you can see from space in Murfreesboro, there at Stones River Mall, and up in Hendersonville. Want to thank those boys, Christian Skelton. He's way over there on the other side of the glass, like I can reach out and touch him, so close. And about won't. Darren, what are we doing?
2: Pokey, every Wednesday at 11 o'clock, we're going to do our top 10 rankings in the NFL every week. So it's going to change. We're going to watch all, you know, the games and assess. And after this week, we'll come back and week two may look a lot different. Or at least some teams will move up. Some teams will move down. Some teams will move out. Some teams will move in.
1: So these are more about our preseason predictions. Rankings. Sort of our predictions, because there's really nothing tangible to go on this season yet.
2: I will say, yes. I will say my 1 and 2 is my Super Bowl prediction. Yes.
1: Okay. Well, I'm not going that far.
2: And then things obviously will, like you said, after this week, it will change.
1: And I think in the preseason, my philosophy would be if you're there, last year, you're there until somebody replaces you. That's my thinking.
2: Yeah, I know a lot of people use that mentality. Mm-hmm. I don't.
1: Well, I know.
2: Because things change in an off season, and you can form your own opinion.
1: Oh, yeah.
2: Good idea or good, that'll be bad.
1: That'll be evident on my right away that it's what I think. But I think also a lot of that when you're coming into the next year, you got to put into consideration a lot of things. You know, this is the one you can get bad to good in this league quicker than any other pro sports league.
2: 100%. And that's why it's part of the popularity is at least you feel. For the most part, in most markets, you feel like there's hope. Because, let's be honest, every year, there's surprises. The Patriots won 3 games. They were in the Titans' position the previous year, and they got to the Super Bowl last year, right?
1: Carolina went to the playoffs with a losing record.
2: Carolina, right. I mean, so I have those examples. Detroit, when they finally broke through, right, and went all the way to the NFC Championship game, going into that season, no one. So, yes, that's the NFL. There is real hope. And teams that you think are going to be good are not good. They have awful seasons. So, with all that being said, the NFL season begins tonight. New England is at Seattle. Of course, that was last year's Super Bowl matchup. So, that will kick off the NFL season. It's at 7:20 our time on NBC tomorrow night in Australia. It'll be the 49ers and the Rams, a powerhouse NFC West, in my opinion,
1: to
2: start off
1: the season.
2: You got
1: a Super Bowl rematch, and then you got Thursday night in Australia, all right, Thursday night on. By the way, so, Christian, do we have a music bed?
2: Need some music underneath. Thank you. That is perfect. So just keep the music going to get everybody in the mood for the NFL season that begins tonight. So, Greg, I had a lot of. We're going to start at 10 and work our way up. Okay. And I had.
1: I consider working our way down, but go ahead.
2: That's fine.
1: Because 9 is less than 10.
2: Tomato, tomato, even though nobody says tomato. I don't know why we use that reference.
1: It was actually from a movie.
2: Is that why I know? But it's kind of silly when you think about it. I thought there were a lot of teams where, if I'm full disclosure, 10 was my hardest one to pick. It was my hardest one.
1: Okay.
2: I went with, I know you're not going to have this, and I know this is going to be a little bit of a surprise, and it's probably me foreshadowing what I think of this team, because again, like you said at the beginning, we have nothing to go off of. The season hasn't begun. This could absolutely change next week, but I do think it's a make it or break
1: it in there?
2: Year.
1: Is there a 10 in there somewhere?
2: For the Cincinnati Bengals.
1: Okay.
2: Joe Burrow knows there's a lot of pressure. He needs to stay healthy. They've got huge weapons on offense. Last year, they couldn't stop the three of us. Maybe they could. Maybe they couldn't. It didn't feel like they could have stopped the three of us. I felt like we could have went around the office and gathered up some folks, put them in the starting lineup.
1: Well, they've
2: lost
1: their best defensive player, too. So,
2: but they added Dexter Lawrence. Okay. They added Jonathan Allen.
1: Yeah.
2: They added.
1: I can see it.
2: Cassius Howell.
1: I'm nonplussed about that.
2: Those are big pieces on defense for them. They've added defensive coordinator Al Golden. Right, he's the DC. We'll see what he's got in store for them.
1: Okay.
2: I had the Packers, the Cowboys, the Ravens, the Bears, the Jags, and the Lions all just sitting there. I'm going, who's 10?
1: All right.
2: Who's 10? I went with the Bengals.
1: I went with the New England Patriots, the defending AFC champions, sort of the premise. I do think they went from the easiest schedule to the most difficult schedule. Diana Rossini actually thinks Vrabel's top 10. A.J. Brown edition, Drake May, we'll see. But mine is the New England Patriots.
2: Who were the candidates that you were contemplating?
1: The Bears. Well, then I'll tell you who's not. I don't want to give about who's not in there.
2: Okay.
1: Because then, the Bears aren't in my top 10. I just told you.
2: Well, okay.
1: All right.
2: Fine.
1: Number nine.
2: Look, everywhere he's gone, whether you like him or you don't, he wins. He took the 49ers to the Super Bowl. He won a natty at Michigan, and yes, there's a lot of clouds over it, dark clouds over it. But they won a national championship at Michigan. And now he's in Los Angeles with the Chargers. He's got a new OC that it just didn't work in Miami. I don't know if it's his fault or not. They've got bad ownership in Miami. But Mike McDaniel is the OC with the Chargers. They're going to be able to score at will. Now the question is, will they be able to stop people enough to win games? I like the Chargers. I think this might be the year. I'm a little concerned about losing their center for the season in training camp. They've lost their starting center for the season with a knee injury. They lost Jesse Minter as their defensive coordinator, so he's the new Ravens coach. I still like the Chargers. I think they're going to be good. It's a very competitive division. I've got the Chargers at 9.
1: That's good. That's solid. I do have the Jacksonville. Or the Jacksonville Jags.
2: Does that count as 9-8?
1: They went up the hill. Yeah. That defense is really good. Trevor Lawrence, I think the maturation is there. New coach. How many coaches has he been through? OCs has he been through? I like Liam Cohen. I think the Jags. And you saw how they finished last year. They blew a playoff game. They should have won.
2: Yep.
1: And so I think they're that next step team. So I'm going with the Jacksonville Jags at 9.
2: All right.
1: Number eight.
2: Thank you. I think this team's defense has a chance to maybe be the best in the league this year. Maybe. Defensive coordinator Vic Fangio back for another year. Their defense is really good. We know what they have on offense. Probably the question mark for the Eagles, I've got the Philadelphia Eagles at 8, is their new OC, Sean Mannion. Yeah, he was with the Packers last year as the quarterback's coach. We all remember him as a quarterback in college and in the pros. I think he was a backup for almost a decade. I just don't know what he's going to be like as the OC. I don't. Nobody's going to bring to the table. Philadelphia, obviously, they lose A.J. Brown, but they've got additions. They have to stay healthy. Saquon Barkley has to stay healthy. So I'm going to go with the Eagles at 8.
1: I like Jalen Hurts. I didn't have the Eagles in the top 2. They were like, if you make me go back and put a, you know, whatever, I would probably put the Eagles ahead of the Patriots, quite frankly.
2: Oh, you don't even have them in the top 10?
1: I don't even have them in the top 10.
2: Wow, so, okay.
1: Yeah. I like Jalen Hurts. I think he's very underappreciated for what he's done, but I just think the division is meh. So, all right. My 8, the Baltimore Ravens. I think Harbaugh had gotten stale there. I think, you know, time comes. I like Jesse Minter. They add Trey Hendrickson. I mean, that defense is already good. I think Lamar Jackson, these are sort of his last gasp, if you will, to get to the Super Bowl. I like the Baltimore Ravens at 8.
2: So pretty interesting that both of us are 8s. The other one didn't even have in their top 10.
1: Yeah.
2: I've got Philadelphia not in your top 10. You've got Baltimore not in my top 10. 7, the New England Patriots. So we kind of think alike on this. We kind of feel like, look, I like the addition of A.J. Brown. I think their backfield is really good with Stevenson and Henderson. Look, whatever you think of Mike Vrabel, he's a good football coach. The guy knows how to win. I don't know. I need to see it. Their schedule's going to get incredibly tougher. In fact, the first month of the season, they could lose more games than they did all last year in the first month. That's how tough their schedule is. So I'm going to need to see it to believe it. I've got the Patriots at 7.
1: Well, I'll bet right now they don't make the playoffs. Except for that sorry division.
2: And in fact, I'm going to put that on your sheet.
1: Okay. My sheet.
2: Patriots.
1: I have a sheet.
2: Well, I'm keeping.
1: Is there a file?
2: A file every week.
1: Wow.
2: Of our pick. Patriots will not make the playoffs from Greg Pogue.
1: All right. So we're at, 7?
2: Yes.
1: All right. I'm with the Chargers. There you go. Sort of like you. You keep waiting. I do like very much the addition of the OC, Mike McDaniel. I just think he, you know, takes some of that off Harbaugh's plate. I think Justin Herbert, if it's not now, when? right? If it's not now, when? With Justin Herbert, the defense has been suspect. They're on the peripheral. It just seems like every year there's never been a breakthrough for them. So, but I do like the Chargers. I just think it's a tough division.
2: All right. So you go Chargers at 7.
1: Mm-hmm.
2: I go Patriots at 7. At number 6. Actually, my 6 and 7 are tonight's matchup. Going Seattle Seahawks. I know most people will have them higher. I know a lot of people, as Greg said, as we kind of started off this hour, is when, you know, you're on top of the mountain until someone knocks you off the top of the mountain.
1: To be the man, you got to beat the man.
2: On top of the mountain. I don't believe so.
1: Okay.
2: They lost a lot on defense. Okay? They lost their OC in Clint Kubiak, who's now the head coach with the Raiders. They lost Kenneth Walker. You remember the Super Bowl MVP? They lost him. A lot of losses for the Seahawks. I get it. There was a whole lot to like last year. They were really, really good and may have the best wide receiver in the league. Can Sam Darnold do it again? I don't know. He never has. Can he come back and do it again? I've got doubts. I need to see more. I've got Seattle at 6.
1: My 6, Denver Broncos. Maybe the best defense in the league. I think Bo Nix is real. I think Sean Payton is... I'm not a big fan of him, but I think he's maybe the best coach in the league or one of them. You saw what he did in New Orleans all those years. They had Jalen Waddle. I like the Broncos. This is a team that went 14-3 last year, and I think they've gotten better. So I like the Broncos. Probably don't have them high enough, quite frankly, but Broncos at 6.
2: Okay, Broncos at 6 for Greg Pogue. I've got the Seahawks at 6. Tell you what, should we take a break and then come back and do the top 5?
1: Nah, let's go. What do you want to do? What do you think?
2: Okay. Well, I
1: don't know that we need to really start staying on schedule with this show, but let's do take a break. Just something new. We're taking a break reasonably on time. You know, what we're going to start doing is like the first 45 minutes, no breaks, and last 15, all breaks. All right. But anyway, also, you're hearing this. We'll take calls and texts later. 615-759-9949. The bottom 5, or the top 5, coming up next.
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0: little Roger Daltrey today, heading down to the Ryman. As a matter of fact, just got my tickets sent to my phone. Looking forward to that. Roger Daltrey, a big fan of the Whom, and we won't get fooled again.
1: We'll probably be saying that about some of our top 10 picks next week when we won't be fooled by them again.
0: Top five now. Number five, Darren.
1: Number five. I am going with the team in the Titans division, the Houston Texans. Will their defense be as good as it was last year? One of the best defenses we've ever seen. They were that good. You could not do anything against that defense. I suspect it won't be as good as last year. David Montgomery now in the backfield. That should help them. But let's be honest. Houston is really good in a so-so division. But the biggest question mark is 100%. Like, what is C.J. Stroud going to bring to the table?
0: No confidence in him.
1: What is he? I mean, it's time to put up. Is he the guy we saw his rookie year, or is he the guy that we've seen like the last couple of years? And obviously their offensive line, did it get better in the offseason? It's got to be better.
0: I like DeMeco Ryans. I do.
1: I do too. Yeah. I think he's a really,
0: but
1: really good coach.
0: I do not have them in my top 10.
1: You don't have the Houston Texans in your top 10?
0: Nope.
1: Wow. Okay. Well, I've got the Texans at five. I don't know how you don't have them in the top 10.
0: Because I think Stroud's
1: okay. You are not a
0: regressed.
1: Believer.
0: I'm okay. Not. Yeah. I'm thinking. You know.
1: Wow.
0: I kept looking, and why not have them in there? And I would probably, you know, quite frankly, I'd probably put them in there over the Patriots as well. But I'm that old school. You're there till you're not. So my number five are the Green Bay Packers. I do think Jordan Love is the real deal. Quite frankly, you can make an argument right now. He's the best quarterback in the league. Who's better?
1: No, you could not.
0: Okay, who's better?
1: Over Jordan Love? Mm-hmm. I don't know, Josh Allen.
0: Okay.
1: Patrick Mahomes.
0: Mm-hmm. Mm-hmm.
1: Lamar Jackson.
0: Mm-hmm.
1: I mean, there's
0: Drake
1: May.
0: Definitely not.
1: Definitely not.
2: No. Caleb Williams.
0: Yeah. I think Jordan Love is, in my mind, one of the top two or three
1: Matthew
0: quarterbacks
1: Stafford,
0: in the league. No.
1: Brock Purdy. No. Jared Goff.
0: No. You ask me a quarterback I would want right now, today.
1: Herbert.
0: I would take Jordan Love over Justin Herbert.
1: Okay.
0: Yep. So the Packers.
1: All right. Just like we did at eight, where both of us did not have the team that we had at eight in our top 10. The other one.
0: Hold on. 1, 2, 3. Four. I left out. I don't have a 4 in my top 10 over here. All right. Look, I had my look. My list goes. Don't look, but 1, 2, 3, 5, 6, 7, 8, 9, 10.
1: So, oh, Greg does
0: that was
1: not,
0: right. That
1: he
0: was,
1: does not believe in the number
0: that,
1: four.
0: That was right when Jackson Cheerio hit that home run last night. I was working on four. All right, I will put the Texans in my top 10 and move everybody back down a slot. Okay, you cool with that?
1: Are you putting them in at 4?
0: No, I'm gonna put them in at 10 and then move everybody up a notch. I'll resend it to you. Well, I don't have a 4. I'm sorry. I don't know what to tell you, man. It's just a brain fart, okay? You know what I was doing last night? I was working on Alabama A&M's 2D depth chart.
1: Oh, you were working on Brewers and Cubs.
0: I was, and I was working on the Alabama A&M 2D depth chart. Sam Shade, the coach there, played at Alabama. I know more about Alabama A&M than everybody in this city, except for TSU. All right, go 4.
1: By the way, I had the Texans at 5. Greg does not have them in the top 10.
0: I have the Packers at 5.
1: He has the Packers at 5, and I don't have them in the top 10. So.
0: Okay.
1: Pretty interesting. And number 4, I got the Denver Broncos.
0: Well, there you go. I have the Broncos.
1: Okay.
0: I think I probably had them at 6. Probably should have been better.
1: Sean Payton, look, whatever you think of him, he's a good coach. Jonathan Cooper, he's a knucklehead. I don't know if he's playing this year or what. He's on the what? Commissioner's exempt list. I don't know what that means. They added Jalen Waddle, so they've got another big target to throw to. Bo Nix is fully recovered from 2 ankle surgeries this offseason. The Broncos were there last year. Just cold game, snow, couldn't generate any offense, couldn't beat the Patriots at home. But I think the Broncos are still really, really good. I've got them at four.
0: Apparently, I don't have anybody at four. So I'm going to move my Broncos up to four and agree with you. And then I'm going to put the Texans in right at six. So I'll give you the revised version of it here in a minute. So everything you've written down, you can throw away.
1: Yeah.
0: I'll email it to you. You can print it.
1: Okay. Thank you, Greg.
0: Well, listen, I've tried. I mean, you're right, though. I was sitting at the den table working, and I was working on this, working on that. And so I left out four.
1: All right, number three.
0: I can tell you who the backup quarterback is for Alabama A&M, though.
1: At number three.
0: I think our three are going to be...
1: Our top three are probably
0: the same. Well, no, I know one. Well,
1: do you have a three?
0: I do have a three. Yes, okay. I do. Yeah, it's right. Yeah, right there.
1: I've got... No, that's number one. The 49ers. Listen to their record in the last...
0: Oh, that's where... Okay, I got it. I know what I did. I accidentally copied and pasted, but not pasted. So, that's... Yes. I know what I did.
1: I've copied, and I'm also pasted. Or something like that. I don't know.
0: Everybody.
1: I'm trying to work in a joke.
0: I know everybody said, Darren really.
1: You were pasted.
0: I know everybody jokes, about their perception of me, Otis the town drunk, and I get it. I don't drink anymore. Do you know that?
1: No, I don't.
0: I just don't drink any less.
1: I was waiting for the punchline.
0: It's a comfort zone. No,
1: what is your four?
0: It's the 49ers.
1: Are your four?
0: Yes.
1: Okay.
0: I wondered where the hell the 49ers were. Now all of a sudden they show up. Thank you. All right.
1: So 49ers at four. I've got them at three. So who's your three?
0: Okay. My three is the Buffalo Bills.
1: Okay.
0: We'll see Josh Allen without Sean McDermott. I think McDermott's going to be a head coach somewhere next year. I can't lay all of that on him. Is Joe Brady the answer all of a sudden?
1: I don't know.
0: But I do like the Bills at number three.
1: All right, I want to go back real quick on the 49ers. Their last 7 years, Christian, what do you think their record is in the last 7 years?
2: Total?
1: Yeah, NFL, think about how hard it is in the NFL to win. Robert Saleh is almost... What is he, like 20-38, NFL head coach?
2: I'd say in the last 3 years, the Niners have won 36 games.
0: I'm going to say 40.
1: So the last 7 years, what's the record?
0: 7 years?
2: I'd say 3 years.
0: I would say they won 90 games.
2: Okay. Yeah, probably around 90.
1: 72. Okay. 72 and 45.
0: Wow.
2: They did have a couple rough years in there with injuries and stuff.
1: And to think about that division.
2: Yeah.
1: Seattle won the Super Bowl. The Rams have won the Super Bowl, or been to the Super Bowl, right? Well, won it and been. So, 72-45. They add Mike Evans. They bring Deebo Samuel back. All right, number two, I've got the Buffalo Bills. I'm with you. I don't know what Joe Brady. I don't know. He's been there since 2022. Tell you about the biggest thing for me is kind of like what I said with the Bengals. But this is even elevated even more. Josh Allen knows he's got to win. Like, he's never going to be considered great until he starts making hay in the playoffs. All the greats make hay in the playoffs. He really hasn't. He hasn't been able to break through and get to the Super Bowl. They're in their new stadium. Maybe it captures the same magic as it did here in 1999. I've got the Bills at number two.
0: I have the Rams at number two. I think everybody's number one, right? If they are the odds-on favorite right now, if you go to Vegas, they're the favorite. You had Aaron Donald, Miles Garrett there, Matthew Stafford. This team looks like it's just got everything going right now for it. So my number two is the Rams. And okay. I know who your number one is.
1: So my number one is the Rams. Mm-hmm. I mean, how do you add Miles Garrett? How do you bring Aaron Donald back out of retirement? You add Jalen Watson and Trent McDuffie at corner. And then what you already have, right? So to me, it's the Rams to lose. It's still very tough in the NFL. But I've got to start the season off with the Rams number one until proven otherwise.
0: Well, I'm putting my number one. It's my philosophy of the defending champions, right? The Seahawks. We'll see. I know they play tonight. We'll see what they do. They're at home in Seattle. I like them to cover tonight. As a matter of fact, the number. I like Mike McDonald. This defense is still good. They're there. I don't know if they're the best, but they're there in my poll until somebody convinces me they're not the best. Because they, right now, they're the defending champion.
1: Okay, the phone line, the text line is 615-759-9949. My 10, real quick.
0: Okay, yeah, I'm going to run through mine because I totally whiffed leaving out the 49ers. That was my four, and I lost it.
1: Okay.
0: I copied it but didn't paste it.
1: Rams 1, Bills 2, 49ers 3, Broncos 4, Houston Texans 5, Seattle 6, New England 7, Philadelphia 8, the LA Chargers 9, Cincinnati Bengals 10. That is my top 10. Greg?
0: 1, Seahawks, 2, Rams, 3, Bills, 4, 49ers. There's the 4. Packers 5, Broncos 6, Chargers 7, Ravens 8, Jags 9, Patriots 10.
1: Okay, you can react to it. We'd love to get your thoughts. 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
0: Or anything else, as a matter of fact. We're wide open to the top of the hour. Oh, by the way, Chris Lowe is on 3 now. Long ESPN. He's going to join us tomorrow morning at 10:30.
1: Awesome. Yeah, what he does.
0: Chris Lowe is going to be joining us tomorrow morning against the backdrop of everything going on in college football. In my mind, maybe the premier college football writer in the country. As Darren mentioned, 615, text or call 615-759-9949.
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0: We are the Greg Pogue and Darren McFarland Show, brought to you by Strike and Spare Family Fun Center and Christian Skelton. Roger Daltrey tonight at the Ryman, so that's our bump music today. I really want to know. And our top 10 is in the books, and I do now have a 4, okay? And our 4
1: nice
0: was
1: the recovery.
0: Same. Well, it was. I mean, yeah, I go 1, 2, 3, 5. And I remember moving the 49ers up, but copied and pasted, but didn't paste.
1: Got to make sure, be careful, pasting, you know?
0: Mm-hmm.
1: Getting pasted.
0: In my pasties?
1: Pasties.
0: Mm-hmm. Yeah. Thank you. I knew that was where you were headed, so you set it right there on a tee for me. All right, 615-759-9949. Call, text. Got any text over there, Darren? Raise your hand. Okay.
1: Or ring the bell.
0: Mm-hmm. Or ring the bell.
1: Well, we got phone calls.
0: Yes, we do. Eric, good morning.
2: Hey, guys, before I get to my top 10 and 10, Greg, I have to say I was a little surprised that my Reds took 2 out of 3 from your Brewers because I knew you had dominated us. They said before that series, 16 out of the last 18 series, it was pretty much you had won.
0: The Reds, in my mind, are one of the biggest disappointments of the season.
2: Yeah,
0: I thought it was going to be – they were going to be right there, their talent. Now, Sal Stewart, they got the Rookie of the Year, right?
2: Yeah.
0: And the talent, Ellie. I mean, they're talented.
2: I just don't know what happened. Well, they got off to a good start, but then they just completely fell apart. I mean, other than Chase Burns, their pitching pretty much has either been mediocre or pretty much awful.
1: Hurt.
2: Chase Burns has been
1: hurt.
2: Yeah, that's true too. I was surprised too. In fact, with that series win this past weekend, it's the first time we'd won a series against you guys in our own ballpark since May the 9th to 11th in 2022, 4 years. You've been my kryptonite, and I mean, it was nice, but it really doesn't do much for me. I mean, we've now lost the first two to the Dodgers. We're now like back to like I think 7 games under .500. So we're done. So hopefully, you know, we can do something next year, but we'll see. But guys,
0: and Francona just doesn't fall out of bed and not know what he's doing, right?
2: Yeah, No, you're right. Mm-hmm. I don't blame him and that stuff. But we generally have been terrible in the division this year. In fact, we don't have a winning record against any of the teams in our division this year. We've been pretty much awful. So, and that doesn't help. But here's my top 10 of 10, and guys, it was something I struggled with to put in, but here's mine. I had Jacksonville at number 10. I had San Francisco at number 9. I had Detroit at number 8. And here's my reason for Detroit. I really believe, like New England last year, they could mop up on their schedule because their schedule is, I think, like they have a bottom 5 schedule in NFL because outside division, the only two teams that play with winning records are from the AFC East, New England and Buffalo. The rest of the teams they're playing are all under 500. That's outside of the division. And I think easily they could win 12, 13 games unless they just have a slew of injuries. They do have some issues with the back end of defense, but I look for Detroit to bounce back. I got Houston at number 7, New England at number 6, Philadelphia at number 5, Buffalo at number 4, Denver at number 3, the Rams at number 2, and I'm like you, Greg. I got Seattle until somebody knocks them off number 1. I usually would put the top 2 teams from the Super Bowl last year. I don't do that anymore. I still give the Super Bowl champion the benefit of the doubt until somebody beats them. But here's the teams I struggled with. In the NFC, there were 3. I struggled with Chicago, Green Bay, and Dallas, putting them in the top 10. And then the AFC, to me, the two teams were the Chargers and the Ravens. And, Darren, you know in the past I've called you show when you were on the different radio station, told you about my concern about Baltimore, and I've been proven right about them. So I'm not saying they can't do it this year, but it's getting to the point with Lamar Jackson. I've heard he's supposed to turn 30. He's got 2 years left on his contract. I know he wants about another 4 or 5 year deal. Whether or not the Ravens are going to sign him to that, I don't know, because I believe he's got probably 3 or 4 more good years left in him playing the quarterback like a running back, because it's just not built for you to play until like your mid to late 30s. I just don't see him doing that. I could be wrong, but I just don't see it, because I remember Cam Newton when he retired. I guess he's 33, 34, and even Michael Vick, he might have played till he's 35, maybe 36. I don't know. But that style of play where you play quarterback like a running back is just not built for you the last year, mid to late 30s. So my feeling is Lamar's going to do it. I believe he has maybe 3, at the most 4 years left, if that. Because I've heard reports that some are saying that with the injuries he's had, he's been slowing down a little bit. In fact, I didn't realize this. Somebody pointed this out. 3 out of the last 5 years, he's missed 4 more games with injuries. So that to me is kind of a concern. But I'll get off. Yeah, let's get some other callers. Y'all take care, and we'll talk again soon.
0: All right, thank you,
1: Eric. Yeah, I didn't have Baltimore in the top 10. Yeah. I don't know about Jesse Minter. I don't know if he's a good head coach or not.
0: I just think it's now or never for Lamar. I mean,
1: well, that's the way I feel about Josh Allen. That's why I'm picking the Bills. I just think it's time. It's time.
0: Well, and he's still got Derrick Henry.
1: And they added DJ Moore, by the way,
0: and the Baltimore still can run the football with Derrick Henry. So,
1: yeah.
0: All right.
1: And Buffalo's got a really good running back. So, anyway, yeah, you're right. They're Lamar and Josh Allen are probably, don't you think, the two biggest prove-it guys right now?
0: Yeah, and Justin Herbert.
1: Yeah,
0: Justin Herbert as well.
1: Yeah, yep. He is. Yeah,
0: so,
1: that's a good point.
0: All right, 615-759-9949. You can call or text. Darren, you can raise your arm, and I will call on you for any text. Is that Danny?
3: It was, I believe so.
0: It was. Is it still Danny?
3: It is.
0: Or did he change his name?
3: It is.
0: Okay, thank you. Danny, what's up, buddy?
4: This is Dane.
0: Hey, Dane. What's up, Dane? Close enough.
4: Well, you know, people have called me Danny for years. But I want to say something else about this Lane Kiffin thing. I've been getting texts from my LSU buddies down there in New Orleans all morning. If anybody thinks LSU is getting out of the SEC, they've lost it, man. They're not going anywhere. I can't even believe this. But and then also, Darren, about the beer can chicken.
1: Yeah.
4: You know, man, you got to get on that, man. I've had a beer can stand for 20 plus years, probably. And then before that, I took a tall boy, and I would just balance the chicken on a tall boy in the grill, on the grill.
1: Hey, I'm all for it. I'm willing to try it.
4: I mean, I would say do it this weekend on the grill even.
1: Okay.
4: You know, because you can't miss. But let me just say something else about this LSU thing. This rule goes out, if I understand it right, in 27, right, next year. I mean – so I just don't understand what all the big controversy is now.
1: Have you actually talked to somebody that believes that LSU is going to get booted out of the conference?
4: No. Okay. I've been getting articles from all my buddies New Orleans with people talking about it and Yahoo Sports and all this. But I'm like, this hysteria. Now, He got what he wanted out of it this past weekend because Lane Kiffin wanted the whole world to be looking at his football game, and they did. But, I mean, Clemson just don't look like a very good football team to me.
0: No, and then today, Dabo, I've been seeing Dennis Dodd put something up.
1: Yesterday,
0: mm-hmm. went at a reporter, well, you never played the game. You know what? Guess what? If I'm sitting in that room, somebody said you never played the game, I said, you know what? I've never made a movie, but I know when one sucks.
4: Yeah.
0: Okay, I've never been a chef in a kitchen, but you bring me a pile of crap, I know it's not any good.
4: Well, Greg, when you had a restaurant, you did pretty good.
0: Well, I mean, I've never flown a plane, but, you know, I'm sure I can tell when it's about ready to crash.
4: Yeah, that's, you know something's bad when you see it.
0: Well, yeah, but with Dabo, that it's old. Well, how do you know? You've never played the game. Well, guess what? Well, you've never sat over here and asked a boob questions.
4: Yeah, the shine's definitely off him, but you know if he'd have played his cards right, he would have been the next coach at Alabama.
0: He's self ordained. He's self ordained. Well, all right, hey, thank you, man.
4: But anyway, get on that beer can chicken, man.
1: All right, thank you, Dane. I don't have anything against it. I just haven't had it.
0: Yep. Let's take a break, and we'll get some more calls. Jeff of the Borough, everybody else on hold, we'll get you in the order that you've gotten to us. And you can text. Darren will be called upon. 615-759-9949.
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0: Roger Daltrey tonight at the Ryman. Looking forward to taking that in. The Who, obviously's lead singer. 82 years old, gosh. Wow. Hope he makes it. Oh, he's in better shape than I am. Why should I make fun? By the way, Strike a Spare Family Fun Center, they're in 5 states, not 6. Missouri, Kentucky, Tennessee, Ohio, and Indiana. Hmm. Yeah. And then Steve Schmidto texted me and said they're thinking about adding Colorado and Florida and asked me if I would relocate to manage them. And I said, absolutely. Absolutely. Get the U-Haul and load it up. I'm headed to Beverly Hills. So 615-759-9949. Jeff in the borough. Jeff, good morning.
1: How's it going, Greg?
0: Good, man.
1: I'm going to be probably watching the NFL. If I stay home, I'll probably watch North Carolina, Kentucky on TV. They played the college thing tonight, volleyball-wise. And the beer can stuff, I'm sure Dane knows a lot about beer cans. But the number I wanted to ask you guys, well, I really wanted to ask Greg, but Darren too. Greg told me one time on one of his shows, Darren, that he's required to watch the Tennessee Titans. Are you required to watch them as well?
2: No, we're not required. But if we want to sound,
1: he said he was required to watch them. I'm required to.
2: Well, I mean. I guess.
0: Well, first off, I was tongue in cheek, but
2: I was to say I don't think Greg really meant that.
0: But I'll tell you what, though, I will.
1: Well, I know he don't. He don't want to watch bad football teams. He want to watch.
0: Well, I think if I got to come in here on Monday and talk about them, I should probably watch them.
2: Yeah,
0: that's common sense would tell you that.
1: I mean, it'd be the last year at Nissan, but I don't know if they're going to. How many games do you think they're
0: going to
1: win? 5?
0: Yeah, 5, 6, somewhere through there, probably. Yeah, I think they're over-unders, what, 6.5?
2: Oh, I don't think it's – is it that much?
0: I think it's 6.5, yeah.
2: Oof, I would take the under.
1: If they lose to the Jets this Sunday, how bad is it going to be?
0: Yeah, it's going to be
2: It'll
0: bad.
2: It'll be bad. Next week will be bad.
0: But, I mean, you know, quite frankly, we get more calls when they're bad than when they're good.
1: Well, That's true. You've got a lot of calls over the last 3 or 4 years. So hope
0: nuggets
1: get bad. Y'all get more. So have a good one, guys.
0: I'm
2: sad but true. You're right. You get more calls when things are bad.
0: But I'm obligated. Oh, we're coming in here on Monday. I'll watch it now. I'll record it. Maybe if the Cubs and the Brewers are playing on Sunday at the same time as the Titans, I'll record it and watch it that night. You know, I get and I'll actually go through it and stop it and rewind it and see something and emphasize. John Madden said there's what 10 plays a game that matter, right? So, yeah.
2: Look, I went to every game for 17 years. And so
0: I got you beat.
2: Every game, 17 years?
0: Yeah, starting in 1996.
2: I started in 98.
0: I went to every game in Houston, home and away, not every home game. I went to every game home and away for 20 years.
2: Yeah. Yeah, I mean, do we have to? No. I mean, no one. But if we want to get on here and, you know, talk intelligently about the local team, then yes, we have to watch.
0: And it can be painful.
2: Of course.
0: Yeah. And you hope they're better. I hope everybody's better. I hope Vandy wins 10 games again. I hope Tennessee is in the playoffs. I hope Vandy was in the playoffs last year. They're thinking about opening it up to 24. Those new renegotiations are starting right now. There's a 30-day window for the expansion of to 24 teams in the playoffs.
2: Why not 16? Why 24? Why not just...
3: These people don't know how to do math. They don't know how to count.
0: Well, what it is, it's called money.
2: I know.
0: It's called money. And see, if it goes past 2016, then you are going to – that's the – now the ball's in ESPN ABC's court, Disney. If you want them, you got to pay them.
2: So is that the new version of the bowls then? They're just going to – the bowls will be now playoff games?
0: They'll bubble up, right. They'll bubble up and be – parts of the playoffs, yes.
2: Right?
0: Mm-hmm.
2: So they'll just make them playoff games.
0: Yes.
2: And that, I mean, sure, Scott Ramsey would love.
0: They're a lot more meaning to that.
2: Music City Bowl to be a playoff game, right?
0: But the

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1: Here is our weather in Middle Tennessee. Today will be sunny with a high near 95 and heat index values up to 104. Winds from the south-southwest around 10 miles per hour. Tonight, mostly clear with a low around 75. Thursday brings a 40% chance of showers and thunderstorms after 1 p.m. with a high near 95 and heat index values up to 105. Thursday night, a chance of showers and thunderstorms with patchy fog after 3 a.m. and a low around 72. 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
8: Good afternoon, I'm Connor New. Big news in the SEC today as the SEC has filed an amended complaint against LSU regarding the school's potential plans to add former NFL players to its roster. They have scheduled a vote of the conference presidents on whether or not to expel the Tigers from the conference. While the SEC is not expected to follow through on such a major outcome, the filing indicates the seriousness of the league as it attempts to affirm the legal right to enforce its own rules. LSU has declined to comment. As we finish week one of the college football season, the second AP Top 25 poll is out, with the former number 16 Michigan out of the AP Top 25 following a 13-12 victory against Western Michigan. The controversy surrounding that game, of course, was an additional second added after replay. In response to this, the MAC has requested that the NCAA overturn the result of the score, making it 12-7. The Big Ten over the weekend posted a video showcasing their logic behind adding a second to the Hail Mary play. And tonight, right here on 102.5 The Game, it's another edition of The Six. Parker Kelly joins the show. We preview Titans game week as they take on the Jets this weekend, as well as some college football headlines right here immediately following DVD beginning at 6 p.m. For the Game Nashville Sports Network, I'm Connor New.
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14: But normally we just spend the top of hour three catching up on what you missed the first 2 hours, but we must reject with those formalities because we've got a future Hall of Fame running back joining us right here on the program from the Baltimore Ravens. Always great to say hello to our friend Derrick Henry. How are you, Derrick?
15: Hey. Rich, what's going on? How y'all doing?
14: I'm doing fine. Listen, Derrick, I always shoot you straight. I never lie to you. I'll be honest. I saw you sit down. Looks like you let yourself go.
15: I might have, Rich. Sorry to disappoint.
14: No, I don't know what you've been up to. Working out? Working out lately, Derek? You been working out?
15: Yeah, here and there. Apparently it's not up to your standards, so I got to...
14: Oh, listen, look at me. You could see me here. You know what I mean?
15: You look great, man.
14: I'm just trying to live up to the mug. You're trying to live up to a heck of a lot more. How you feeling entering week 11, year 11, Derek, for you?
15: I feel good. Feel like it's year one.
14: Is that right?
15: Feel great.
14: Okay. How is it there in Baltimore with the new HC, Jesse Minter, Derek?
15: It has been fun. And great getting to know him, building that chemistry with the whole offense. Every day just going out there getting better, shooting for a standard that Dex wants us to represent. So it's been a lot of fun.
14: Are you referring to the new offensive coordinator, Declan Doyle? Is what you're saying?
15: Mm-hmm.
14: Okay. What can you allow?
15: Is that head coach? I think it's the OC.
14: No, I'm just talking about, I was just talking about the new HC, the new, no. Yeah, Jesse.
15: Jesse, it's been fun with Jesse for sure. It's helping trying to build a culture that he wants the Ravens to represent and foundation that he wants it to be here. And, you know, guys who are leaders stepping up, going at it every day, offense, defense, special teams, just the football stuff and getting better every day. It's been a lot of fun. And we're excited to head into Indianapolis and go against a good team.
14: How is it different set of eyes with Jesse Minter than with John Harbaugh? How's it been different, Derek?
15: I mean, every coach has different ways that they do stuff, different philosophies, things they like, things they don't like. And, you know, that's all Jesse has been trying to do is, you know, implement things that he wants us to do and what he sees works best. Communicate that to us and go out there and shoot for it every day.
14: Listen, and I know, Derek, questions like the one that I just asked can be interpreted in any answer that you're denigrating or not being complimentary of John Harbaugh in any way, shape, or form. I'm just trying to determine how, for Ravens fans, it could be different, right, that Jesse Minter is now there and implementing something that could lead to better results in the long run, Derek.
15: Are you saying, like, I'm trying to get, like, you're trying to see what you are trying to implement? Like, how is it going to be different from Harbaugh?
14: Yeah. Yeah. Mm-hmm. How is it different? How has it been different? And do you think it could lead to different results at the end of the day?
15: I mean, I guess the where we do stuff with Jesse is different than Harbaugh. You know, I can't really put like a prediction on, you know, what it's going to look like. I know what we want it to look like, but we got to go do it. So I'm not going to sit here and be like, we're going to do this or, you know, say we're going to do that or this and that. But I mean, we're just trying to work towards something special and continue to work towards that each and every week, you know, that we go out there and, you know, now we're in week one. So we got to put on display everything that we've been working towards and all the work we put in.
14: Because just from my perspective, yeah, just
15: Harbaugh to Jesse and now,
14: yeah. Because I mean, just from my perspective, I never saw Harbaugh drop M&M, you know, at a team function. I never saw that before.
15: Derek. Oh, you were talking about? I'm like, you talking about?
14: I'm just
15: talking. No, yeah, no, that was different. That was a lot of fun. Yeah, I mean, if that was the case, you could have been like, what was Jesse's performance like towards Harbaugh? And I'd be like, I never seen Harbaugh perform. And Jesse went out there and like he was on 8 Mile and just killed the Eminem song.
14: Yeah, that was different. I saw that for sure. And what can you tell the public, if you will, how the offense might be different with Declan Doyle.
15: How the offense might be different with Declan?
14: Mm-hmm.
15: I mean, it's a different scheme. I ain't gonna give. No, I ain't gonna give too much.
14: Okay.
15: It's a different scheme. Everybody's been loving it. Trying to perfect it the best way we can. We got new guys in who's come in and did a great job, and the guys that's been here just trying to continue to get better. And we're just excited to go out there and play some football. We've been in training camp for the last month and a half, so finally get to do the real thing and play against a different team when they count. So just excited to get ready to go do that.
14: Now, do you? I've been speaking to you for years now. My gosh, 10 years in the league, and I know the way you operate. On the field, and I'm just wondering, in between your temples, do you have a chip on your shoulder? You're going to turn 33 at the end of the year, and you're like, that is just the number. I am here to lay down a marker for the entire running back group that hits the age of 30, that there is a Hall of Fame way of doing things after that age. Do you have that mindset in any way, shape, or form, Derek?
15: No, I don't really try. I don't really think about like the age thing, really. I just think just trying to set a standard and be better than I was the year before, no matter what age. Because I feel like, I mean, that's just the stigma. So, I mean, that comes with the territory. But I just want to figure out how can I be better than I was the year before, the game before, or whatever it is, and keep, you know, playing at a high level each time I step on the field.
14: Well, I don't know if you're aware of this, but I did the math. Because I'm a professional, Derek. Trust me, I never leave math to my guests. I never want to do that to anybody. 843 yards from you this year would leave you sixth all-time on the all-time rushing list, ahead of Curtis Martin. You'd pass Eric Dickerson, Jerome Bettis, LaDainian Tomlinson, and Curtis Martin. They're all in the Hall of Fame. That would, if you nail that, you would also, if you come up with the same number of yards as last year, you would be just 305 yards behind Adrian Peterson, who's up for selection in the Hall of Fame, for fifth. Are you thinking, is it possible to go chase down Emmett at the end of the day, Derrick Henry?
15: No, I mean, I'm not really like thinking like, oh, let's go get Emmett. But, I mean, if it happens, it happens. But it's not like something that I'm like shooting for. For me to even be like in the conversation the names you just mentioned is just crazy to me. So, I mean, that's just so cool to be in the same conversation with those names and be able to have that mark of passing some of the legends that play the game. But like the Emmett thing, I mean, I'm not shooting for it. I mean, I don't see myself stopping no time soon. But I mean, I'm like, if it happens, that'll be remarkable. But if it don't, then hey, I'm still happy.
14: Hey, and if you do, again, if you finish your season with the same number of yards as last year, and then you get the same number of average yards per year for your career, you would be three seasons of playing away from passing Emmett Smith. That's real, Derek. I mean,
15: yeah.
14: You know, and is that something you could even envision as we're sitting here right now?
15: I hold myself to a high standard, so yeah, I mean, I never say no, it's not possible. I think, you know, work in and, you know, keep playing at a high level, then, you know, anything can happen for sure.
14: What would it mean, last before I leave you, to go to the season? Would it mean to win a trophy and bring it to Baltimore with Lamar and the first-year head coach and everybody this year, Derek?
15: Does it mean everything? I might cry the rest of the year if it happens. I might just tear up every time I think about it.
14: But it's possible, right? You guys feel that in the locker room?
15: Yes, sir. For sure. For sure.
14: Just why? Why do you feel that way?
15: I mean, I feel like we got the guys to go and do it. When it came close in 23, 24, we lost in the division round. Missed the playoffs last year with so much expectation. We got to get it done. You know, we only got so long, and, you know, so it's time. Then we all feel that we all know we can do it. Got to go out there and get it done.
14: So you might lose yourself if that happens. See what
15: I did. I won't lose myself. I'll just be in like, I just I don't know.
14: See, Minter's not the only guy.
15: I might fly on the show to give you a hug just because we had a conversation and it actually happened. You know, just hug it up.
14: Derek, great to chat with you. Have a great game in Indianapolis and a great season. I always love our chats, and I appreciate it.
15: Oh, yeah, appreciate you, Rich. I got to send you something, Rich. You always show me love, man. I got a lot of love for you, bro.
14: Right back at you. The Diminisher, yes. Derek Henry,
16: yes, sir.
14: Right here on the Rich Eisen Show, getting set for another season in the NFL. Yes. There he goes. Oh, he's getting up. He looks great.
17: Yeah, I don't know why you're trying to like body shame him in the beginning.
14: Did you just call me stupid? Walking away?
17: Yeah, he's like
14: we're disgusted.
16: I say that about
14: once. That's a compliment.
16: Week. Yeah,
14: I'll take that.
16: Yeah.
14: From Susie, not a compliment.
16: No.
14: From Derek, I'll take it.
16: When said like that, I say that all the time to you. Sometimes you'll say something funny. I'll be like, stupid.
14: Hey, man.
18: I get it.
14: Could you imagine, just real quick, Ravens fans, Ken, Lamar in the Super Bowl in Los Angeles, Derek Henry in the Super Bowl, running downhill. And that is Donald and Garrett.
17: Oh, that's fun.
14: You know, Lamar versus Stafford as the quarterbacks. Mm-mm-mm-mm. That would be something.
16: Possibilities are endless.
17: Drake May can't make it every year, so cool.
14: Good one.
17: Yeah,
14: good one. Did you know every 36 minutes a child in the United States is diagnosed with cancer? 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All right, TJ, got to counteract all this Cowboys love. Here comes DeSean Jackson. That's okay.
16: Kills us.
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27: 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I'm Connor Newt. 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

0: I'm Ed Mankin. The NFL season kicks off tonight in Seattle. It will be a rematch of Super Bowl 60 as the Seahawks play host to the Patriots. Sam Darnold will be under center once again tonight for Seattle. And ESPN's Jeff Saturday says the days of disrespecting Darnold should be over.
1: I think that's all nonsense. People talk about Sam Darnold. This was the best team last year, and they proved it. Week in, week out, playoffs. Yeah. They beat everybody they had to go beat.
0: This will be just the third time in the history of the NFL that a Super Bowl rematch will be featured in Week 1. Tomorrow, the second game of the season takes place in Australia. The Rams battling the 49ers. Vikings coach Kevin O'Connell confirms that Carson Wentz will be Minnesota's backup quarterback to Kyler Murray, and J.J. McCarthy will be the number three quarterback. In baseball, in the second inning, the Blue Jays and A's are scoreless. Toronto is a game behind Cleveland for the wild card spot in the American League. The Guardians will play the Orioles again tonight, trying to sweep that series. At the U.S. Open, Coco Gauff and Mira Andreeva are playing in the second set. Andreeva won the first set. Gauff is leading 4-2 in set number two.
2: Hey, it's Evan Cohen. Coming up Thursday, we'll react to the opening game of the NFL season and look ahead to a huge NFC West matchup down under as the Rams and 49ers battle in Australia. 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
5: 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I love Dabo Sweeney.
4: Hang on just a second. 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
4: I don't care at all about graduation. As a matter of fact, I can go further. I don't even know why these people go to class.
6: Well, a bunch of them aren't going to class.
4: Exactly. But why? To me, you shouldn't even have to go to class because it's ludicrous. Like, this is not, no one cares whether these guys pass statistics. Well, we act like we care, but we don't really care.
6: I mean, once you put the millions of dollars into the sport, it's hard to not call it pro sports.
4: But do you care at all if these guys, do you care if Arch Manning is in sociology?
6: No, but listen, most of these guys, the biggest thing they'll walk away from will be a degree.
4: I think they should go to class, yeah, but because they're getting do you care if they
6: I don't
4: go?
6: Care if they're just athletes because I think a lot of them are just that.
4: Yeah, that's exactly how I am. There's a lot of news in the world of sports that's not just about whether or not Sam Darnold is better than Drake May. There's actually news that goes much deeper, and that's why we do headlines.
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3: Today's headlines.
4: All right, what's up first?
8: The NCAA is issuing new guidance to establish a standard timing protocol that ensures consistency in the administration of all college football games in the wake of Michigan's controversial 13-12 victory over Western Michigan on Saturday. Matt, new guidelines? What do we think here?
4: I think that this is the NCAA trying to cover its the barn is already, or not the barn is out of the horse, the cows are already out of the barn.
8: You know, like, what it is? For two,
4: yeah, I'm not doing well on the analogy.
6: You got too many of them. That's the problem. In the South, you just grow up with them and you got this whole catalog.
4: I meant to say the cart was before the horse, but really, yeah, what I meant to say was the cow is out of the barn. The cow's out of the barn on this. Okay. They screwed up. All right. They lied and made just a complete ridiculous notion that there were two different game clocks between the reality of my mind and then the hyperkinetic world of television. They messed up and they know it can't happen again. So now they're going to create this alternate reality where this always existed. I'm glad they're doing it. You do need to fix screw ups. But what would be nice is if somebody just got up and said, we got that wrong. But they're not going to do that, so then they're coming up with these guidelines.
6: Yeah, that's why I don't care about this, because it's too little, too late. To me, put out a statement saying that you've nullified that win for Michigan on Saturday. I know that's not the way the process works, but that's the only thing to me that
4: so
6: satisfies
4: you would do
6: what
4: that?
6: Happened.
4: Would you come back? If, let's say you're in charge. It's Myron Metcalf in charge of the NCAA.
6: Yeah.
4: You would flip the result of the game.
6: 1,000%.
4: Really?
6: I would nullify the result. In favor of Western Michigan. I think that's the only way to rectify the situation. Like, you just can't put out statements like this and say, hey, have these guidelines been in place? the result would have been different. Make it different now. That's the real issue.
4: Yeah. Yeah, I don't think they would do that.
6: No, but they
4: should. But it is probably the thing that would be the fairest. But either way, it was a joke. And it was a joke at a time that college football needed a positive story. They screwed it up. The NCAA knows it's screwed up. And now they come out with this. It doesn't really mean a whole lot to me. What's next?
8: Let's go to the NFL. Pittsburgh Steelers wide receiver DK Metcalf has a conspiracy theory about Antarctica.
4: So does everybody.
8: DK was the subject of a feature by The Athletic's Jonathan Jones and described himself as a conspiracy theorist, which is often a label his quarterback is given. Metcalf told Jones that he believes there is, quote, another world in Antarctica, and more specifically, quote, another civilization inside of Earth.
4: What does that mean? Another world inside of Antarctica? You know, it may just be Antarctica.
8: It could just be that. But that's
4: so he thinks there's another world, like there's like penguins that rule the world in a different universe.
8: Maybe.
4: Did he give a reason why?
8: No, he just
4: see, I hate conspiracy. This is what I hate, conspiracy theories. Because you can just say something crazy, and then I say why, and you just go, open your mind, man.
6: Yeah.
4: No, my mind is closed. I live in a world of reason and science. Yeah. And in a world of reason and science, there is not another civilization in Antarctica. He went on to say, I think it's another world. Shout out to my quarterback. First of all, if you're going to use Aaron Rodgers as an example of anything, I'm already turning you off.
6: Yeah.
4: You are a conspiracy theorist, though. You love these conspiracy theories.
6: Yeah, not these. I mean, this is the result of...
4: Well, what's one you like?
6: Yeah, but this is the result of three happy hours with Aaron Rodgers, right? This is kind of what you end up saying when you're around a guy like that. I don't know what he's saying about Antarctica. You can visit Antarctica. People know what's there, so I don't subscribe to that. I do think... oversized extraterrestrials built the pyramids. Like, what? I think
4: what does that mean? Oversized extraterrestrials.
6: I don't think there was a human way to build the pyramids at the time when they built them.
4: So you,
8: I like that one.
6: The stones.
4: Why?
6: Because the stones were too heavy, and they did not have the technology to build it the way.
4: Okay,
6: that they
4: so then
6: built
4: why
6: it.
4: Why the people who built it? Where did they go?
6: They out there. They was out
4: why
6: there.
4: Why don't they come back? Well, see, that's the problem with all of you alien conspiracy theory. The problem is, if you were coming here from another world,
6: let me tell you,
4: if you were to come here from another world, why is the only thing you would do put a bunch of rocks on top of each other and then leave?
6: Have you seen the last thousand few years of civilization? Maybe they saw it and they're like, you know what? We don't want to be back after what they've witnessed. But I'm telling you, if you watch, there's some shows out there about pyramids. There's no way that they could have built them with the technology they had at the time.
8: I think there's people who think that we might be hybrids too. We're like,
4: okay, I don't care. There's people that think saying, I don't care what people think. What people are where idiots. People, went. People are
6: a couple
4: idiots.
6: Of aliens, man.
4: Here's the
6: only like four.
4: Let there me tell
6: like
4: you what you all sound like. When I was in college, there was a guy named John Michael.
6: Okay,
4: and he would sit in my room, John Michael, and he would
8: the
4: smoke.
8: Kid?
4: He would smoke weed, John Michael.
6: Yep.
4: He would smoke weed, and he would go, look at that TV, man. What if it has, like, a brain? And I'm like, shut up. That is what you all sound like when you say these things.
6: No, I'm talking, I've watched shows where, again, the engineering of the pyramids, the weight of the stones, there wasn't a way for humans to build it at that time. I don't believe there was some outside help. It may not have been a whole fleet of these guys. Maybe it was just like three or four came down and said, hey, we saw y'all trying to build a pyramid. We're here to help.
4: What do you think? There are sports conspiracy theories. Yeah. Are there any sports conspiracy theories, do you believe? Like, do you believe the NBA cheated to give Patrick Ewing the Knicks the first pick?
6: I think we all agree that the Ewing is probably the biggest conspiracy, right? I mean, LeBron at one, it wasn't, you know.
4: But I think what happens with these is, like, people make an excuse. If the NBA was full of conspiracy theories, why would they have given Anthony Davis and Zion to New Orleans, the least marketable franchise? Why would they do that?
6: I don't know, quantum physics guy. I don't know. I know you got to have an explanation for everything. I think some things you can't necessarily explain, but like Patrick Ewing at that time with everything that was happening and New York just magically gets the biggest star in the world, LeBron magically goes to Cleveland. I'm not saying I believe it, but I understand why people do. You don't like magic. Me. You don't like magic at all, do you? You don't like.
4: I
6: you
4: hate
6: don't like,
4: magic. Yeah, I think magic is stupid too. Like it's there's an explanation. Just follow it. By the way, what do you? What, are there sports conspiracy theories you believe? 888 say ESPN.
6: Yes, yes, my kind of show.
4: You want to hear what people say?
6: I want to hear all kinds of conspiracy theories.
4: All right, I'll see. If you have one, 888 say ESPN. I'm not going to believe it, but I'll listen. What's next?
8: All right, newly crowned NBA champion Jalen Brunson will host Saturday Night Live when the new season begins later this month. Yeah. Brunson led the Knicks to their first NBA title in 53 years in June. He'll make his hosting debut when the show's new season debuts on the 26th of September with pop girl group Cat's Eye as the musical guest.
4: What's the name of the group?
8: Cat's Eye.
6: What is that? What is?
4: This is pretty amazing to me. I mean, I was sitting there thinking of how many... How many NBA players have hosted Saturday Night Live? Yeah. Charles Barkley did. I think Michael Jordan did.
6: Did Brady?
4: But that's not basketball. There's been a lot of athletes. Charles Barkley, Michael Jordan.
6: I don't know.
4: I would assume at some point LeBron
6: Maybe
4: has
6: LeBron
4: done it.
6: Maybe LeBron did it.
4: But
6: Maybe.
4: I don't think there's very many. And if you had said to me, name all the NBA players that are going to host Saturday Night Live, I think Jalen Brunson being one would really surprise people, wouldn't it?
6: I've interviewed Jalen Brunson a bunch of times when he was at Villanova. I don't know how you see him and want to put him on stage and make him the host. Now, Josh Hart, someone like that.
4: But nobody knows who that is.
6: But Carl Anthony Towns?
4: I could see him more.
6: But Jalen Brunson is surprising. At the same time, with that audience... Everyone will laugh no matter if he's funny or not.
4: Because he's in New York.
6: That's the,
4: I'm trying
6: the
4: to
6: benefit.
4: Think. I'm trying to think if there is any other NBA player besides.
9: You only missed one.
4: So, Kevin Durant. Hang on. I had Barkley, LeBron, and Michael Jordan. You're telling me there's one more?
9: There's
4: Shaq.
9: One more. No.
6: Kevin Durant?
4: Not Shaq.
9: No.
6: Another NBA. Steph Curry didn't do it.
9: Older. You know,
4: who?
9: Older.
6: Older. Not Larry Bird.
4: Larry Bird wouldn't have done it.
6: Right, Magic? Did Magic do it?
4: I don't think Magic would have done it. Who is it?
9: Bill Russell.
6: Bill Russell? Bill Russell, what year?
4: Bill Russell?
6: What year?
9: Season 3 in 1979.
4: Why would they have Bill Russell?
6: Bill Russell did Saturday Night Live?
4: Bill Russell? Could they not get George Michael?
6: Wait, hold on.
4: So wait a minute. What year did you say it was?
9: 79.
4: He wasn't even playing then.
9: I'm just telling you.
4: So they brought in Bill Russell in 1979?
9: I can do some further research answers.
8: I think it was 1975. It was the first season of Saturday Night Live.
6: Who was in the meeting and said, you know who we really need? Bill Russell. He doesn't strike me as somebody who makes a lot of jokes.
4: I don't even think he was playing then. What that would be like just tomorrow.
6: He may have been coaching.
4: Yeah, that would be like tomorrow going, let's get Dan Marley.
6: No, he may have been playing up until... Maybe the mid-70s, and he was a big
4: deal. That's amazing. I could have guessed for a month and not gotten him. Who's next?
8: All right, the Belmont Stakes, the third jewel of the Triple Crown, could see its 1.5-mile distance shortened to 1.25 miles sometime in the future. New York Racing Association President and CEO David O'Rourke told Daily Racing Form, quote, I think that will be contemplated, whether it's next year or in the future, O'Rourke said.
4: I actually do care about this. The Belmont Stakes, you know, the third leg of the Triple Crown, they're worried that horses are not running in the Triple Crown anymore. They do the Derby, and then they skip either the Preakness or the Belmont. The Belmont is 1.5 miles. That's what it's been throughout history. They're talking about changing it to make it shorter, to make it easier to win, basically.
6: Yeah.
4: You're not a horse racing guy. So these kind of things are made for you. They want you to care.
6: Yeah.
4: Do you like the idea of making the Triple Crown easier? Will that make you care more?
6: If I know that the horses who have a chance to win the Triple Crown are going to race, I mean, I've been to the Preakness. I know you talk a lot about the stud fees are so astronomical, yes, which is the real deterrent here, right? But I think it doesn't feel like a Triple Crown anymore. It feels like two races, and you're probably not going to see the horse for at least one of the three.
4: And that needs to not happen.
6: That's a problem as a viewer.
4: That is a problem as a viewer. I, as a historian of the horse racing game,
6: yeah.
4: I go all the way back to Man of War.
6: That was like the 30s, right?
4: Well, yeah. I mean, I didn't see it, but like I remember it. I actually live just off Man of War Road. I don't like this, but it's for you. The goal is to make it to where you care about the Belmont. And you're right. You're going to care about it more if the horses are actually in it.
6: You always talk about people don't talk enough about horse racing we get to the Derby. I think this has been a part of it, though. If you tell me that there's a horse that can win the Triple Crown and they suddenly don't race, that's a problem.
4: I will say this, and people don't always, people especially on sports radio don't realize this. The Derby has 17 to 18 million people watching it every year. Only big NFL games get more. That game tonight will, but the rest of the games this weekend will not get as many viewers as the Derby, and people just don't fathom how big the Kentucky Derby is. We're going to do a little college football. Plus, what are the sports conspiracy theories you believe? You have a willing ear here in Myron Metcalf. That's next. I'm Matt Myron on ESPN Radio.
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28: Here is our weather in Middle Tennessee. Today will be sunny with a high near 95 and heat index values up to 104. Winds from the south-southwest around 10 miles per hour. Tonight, mostly clear with a low around 75. Thursday brings a 40% chance of showers and thunderstorms after 1 p.m. with a high near 95 and heat index values up to 105. Thursday night, a chance of showers and thunderstorms, with patchy fog after 3 a.m. and a low around 72. 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
2: 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How?
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6: The success he had. Jeremiah in Florida. Go ahead, Jeremiah.
7: Hey, guys. Yeah, I was just calling about the time when the Game 5 of the WNBA 2024 between the Lynx and the Liberty, when Kathy Engelbert showed up in a New York Skyline shirt, and then we watched the referees completely take the game away from the Lynx in the last 5 seconds.
6: That feels like something you would believe. I appreciate the call. You're a Minnesota fan.
8: Yeah. I covered the Lynx in that playoff run. I mean, do you remember the shirt?
6: No, I don't remember.
8: They're in New York for the decisive Game 5.
6: Yeah.
8: Kathy Engelbert, the commissioner, has a New York Skyline shirt.
6: Yeah. Well, she probably bought it right before.
8: Yeah, but it's like, what are you doing?
6: Well, she's visiting. She's a tourist.
8: Like, what are you doing? And if you watch that game, I think a lot of Lynx fans feel like the refs were not on Minnesota's side. But that happens in a lot of games.
6: So do you think it was a conspiracy theory?
8: I don't think conspiracy. I do think favorable whistle was something that was happening with New York.
6: All right. Joe is in Massachusetts. Go, Joe.
9: Let's get back on track with some really good conspiracy theories. Two things. Myron and I totally agree. I think it was you that said about the aliens and the pyramids.
8: Yeah.
6: Stop.
9: I'll go a step further.
8: Stop. Okay.
9: So the greatest conductor in the universe is gold. Think about these aliens come down that are millions of years ahead of us.
8: Yep.
9: And they're like, how are we going to mine this stuff?
8: Yeah,
9: hey, look at all these primitive beings. Let's take them, scramble their DNA, make something that can mine the gold for us.
6: Now we're DNA scrambling.
9: That's where there's thousands of years of
6: so you think we
8: got to get into gold? Is that what you're saying?
6: You just think we are created by aliens to get gold? That's what you think?
9: Modified.
6: That's
9: modified.
6: Who's on your
8: do
6: side?
8: I've got to get
6: this. People like this.
8: I appreciate
6: the call. People like this. This is who agrees with you.
8: Where can I learn more about the gold?
6: No, he's saying
8: I know the process.
6: He can't even keep up with.
8: I am keeping up. I want to learn more about.
6: Edwards is going to join us next. We will preview Seahawks and Patriots. 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
4: Good afternoon. This is Brandon Bixby with your Game Center update. In an email to SEC Commissioner Greg Sankey today, LSU President Wade Rouse confirms that the school does not plan to roster pro football players as the roster is finalized and locked, saying in the email that the issue is moot. The Tigers added two more players to its roster on Tuesday, putting them at the maximum of 105, ruling out the possibility of adding any more players. And though the SEC CEO meeting is also still on schedule for tomorrow, the agenda reportedly might change regarding a planned threatened vote to expel the Tigers from the conference. Today, Tennessee Titans head coach Robert Saleh spoke to media members and said that even though linebacker Cedric Gray is in concussion protocol, there is still a window for him to clear it in time for the team's Week 1 matchup against the New York Jets on Sunday. Gray suffered the concussion after being involved in a UTV accident over the Labor Day weekend. And don't forget tonight, you can listen to the Nashville Sounds as they take on the Durham Bulls on 94.9 The Fan with Jeff Hemmel on the call and pregame coverage beginning at 5:30. This marks the team's first game since Thomas Pannone pitched a perfect game on Monday night against the Bulls, the third perfect game in the team's history, and the first one thrown in the minor leagues in 9 years.
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6: 35 years of the best sports talk in Nashville. It's the George Plaster Show with Tennessee Sports Hall of Fame quarterback Kelly Holcomb and young gun Lewis Maddox. And now, here's your host, George Plaster.
7: Hello again, everybody. Welcome in. It is a hot Tuesday. No, it isn't. It's Wednesday. Dadgummit. I keep forgetting that we had a Monday Labor Day.
8: Yeah, it was nice.
7: Yeah.
8: You are right. Yesterday did feel like a Monday. Today kind of does feel like a Tuesday.
7: Yeah, but it's Wednesday, and we welcome all of you in. We've got a few program notes that I need to pass on here in a minute, so this is going to be very quick. Let's go to Murfreesboro and say hello to Kelly Holcomb. Kelly, how are you?
9: Great, George. How are you?
7: I'm good. Thank you. Your good concern is touching. Except for one thing. I know what? You don't mean it.
9: That's 100% correct.
7: Yeah.
9: You're right.
7: If any of you out there, if you're ever stuck with a teammate in work like Kelly Holcomb, run. Run as fast as you can.
9: George, I'll help you anytime I can, man. I'm just that way.
7: That said, we have had a ton of fun together. Lewis, you haven't been around as long. Have you figured out Kelly yet?
8: You know, Kelly's a strange bird, you know, but, you know, you
7: strange.
8: I think you figure him out more and more each day. Mm-hmm. Yeah.
9: Lewis, how about this? I might choke you.
7: How about this? And he does condone violence. He has threatened violence several times on the air. I'm not sure how human resources would handle it, but so far he's still with us. I would describe Kelly as cynical.
8: Sure.
7: Deeply loyal.
8: Sure.
7: Remember that.
8: Yeah.
7: Deeply loyal.
9: You're correct about that.
7: Okay. Let me run through a couple of things here that may surprise you a tad bit. Number one, starting today, I want to welcome some new sponsors to our show. They include WNSL, West Nashville Sports League, Scott Tigard and the crew. And sometime next week, we're going to do a remote that involves WNSL. Cook Builders, my friend Wes Cook, and he sponsors the Vanderbilt football update. You'll see it today at 4:20. Kelly and I will sort of, with Lewis's help, debate their quarterback situation. Where's it going? What does it all mean? Josh Houston and his associates. He's been with Josh has been with us now for 4 or 5 years. If there's a way to patronize his business, please do. Bellmead Jewelry and Repair with Scott Isaacs. Looking forward to a fun relationship with that company. Scott's been a long-time listener and maybe as of last Thursday, a first-time caller. To Maximum Performance, Maximum with two X's, and that's, wow, that was a little, sorry, shouldn't have done that. Maximum with two X's, Performance, that is a new friend, George Hearn, and glad to have him as part of our advertising family. And last but not least, the folks at Hiller Plumbing, who are doing me a really solid that I'm not going to talk about on the air, but I am very appreciative for the gesture that they have made for us. Now, let me throw this out here real quickly. We will not be at Sports and Social in Green Hills tonight or tomorrow night. That's all I can tell you right now. I don't know a lot other than to tell you we won't be there either tonight or tomorrow night. Those are my program notes.
8: Good notes.
7: Great.
9: George,
7: let's check in.
9: Professional.
7: Did it really?
9: Yeah. Well, you had a hiccup in between, but other than that, it was pretty good.
7: Where was the hiccup?
9: I don't know. You said Maximum with two X's.
7: Yeah.
9: Shouldn't have said, okay.
7: I know.
9: You figured it out.
7: I did figure it out. Thank you for always being there in my worst moments. Again, this is a teammate that will expose all of your weaknesses.
9: I will.
7: Let's bring on Terry McCormick with today's Daily Titans update. Terry, with friends like Kelly, who needs enemies?
10: Exactly.
7: True. I got one for you.
10: You've heard the thing, good cop, bad cop. Kelly's always going to play bad cop.
7: Oh, and he does it beautifully. He does it beautifully. So let me ask you this, Terry. The Athletic had a long story about the Jets, and in particular, owner Woody Johnson and the head coach, Aaron Glenn. I don't know if you saw it or not, but it sort of portrays that Woody Johnson over the years has made a lot of mistakes, but knows it, is trying to get their infrastructure up toward the rest of the NFL. If you've got some thoughts, if you saw the interview, of course, JETS is the Titans opener this week. Give me some thoughts.
10: Yeah, I have not seen it, but certainly there have been stories about Woody Johnson's meddling and the Jets' instability over the last decade or so has been, you know, very well known. And I think that if he's trying to mend his ways or whatever, then good for him. There's a certain owner in Nashville that maybe could learn some lessons from that.
7: Oh. Very interesting. So you're out there every day. Kind of tell me what's going on in a week that I think is critical for the Titans. If they're going to have success this year, the Jets has to be a win, in my opinion.
10: Yeah, I think a lot of people feel that way. And, you know, Robert Saleh and Cam Ward were both asked about that today. And, you know, they kind of played it off as, hey, you know, you want to win every game. Cam said, hey, you only get one chance to be 1-0 and you want to get started on the right foot. But, no, I think you're right, because I looked it up, George. The Titans are only favored in two games this year right now. This is one of them, Sunday against the Jets. The other being against the Browns in October. So you're talking about a franchise that has struggled and has really become one of the bottom feeders of the league, along with the Jets, the Browns, the Raiders, the Cardinals, you know, and you never want to be in that conversation. And then if you're in that conversation like they are, you never want to stay in that conversation. So, you know, you start by, you know, winning the games that you can win and then trying to work your way up from there. And I agree with you on the point that it, you know, I don't, while it may be a must win because there's 16 games that are coming after this, obviously, it does make a statement either way. If you win it or if you lose it, it makes a statement about the state of your franchise.
7: Sure it does. In the article, and it's a long one, it's made very clear that Robert Saleh and Woody Johnson had little use for each other. Does he ever talk about that?
10: No, he's kind of, you know, Saleh hadn't really talked about, you know, his time with the Jets. I mean, I think that, you know, it was pretty clear from the way things ended up there that maybe, you know, they weren't the right fit for each other, that, you know, there were some things that weren't exactly going right. And then obviously the dysfunction of the Jets kind of takes on a life of its own. But, you know, at least Saleh has now the experience of dealing with dysfunctional ownership, and maybe he can try and work around that as he works to try and get the Titans back to respectability.
7: So while there may not be outward incentive, there certainly is some inward for Saleh based on what I read.
10: Sure. I mean, you know, George, you've got experience. I'll take a shot at you like Kelly does.
7: Do it.
10: You've had former employers you've wanted to stick it to before, haven't you?
7: Yeah, but I would say, Terry, because some of it is public knowledge, it was never at call letters. It was at people who obtained those call letters.
10: I got you. But what I'm saying is there was a certain level of satisfaction.
7: Did you like how I did that?
10: I like how you did that. But nonetheless, if you had worked at station WXYZ. And you leave WXYZ and you go to WABC or wherever, you know, and you beat WXYZ in the ratings, there's a certain bit of satisfaction in that, would you not say?
7: Oh, not a certain bit of satisfaction, a ton.
10: Okay.
7: If you are a red-blooded anything, you have to have that.
10: Oh, sure.
7: I guarantee you,
10: Robert Saleh's downplaying this in terms of himself, I guarantee you he's made it known and he's made it clear inside that locker room that this thing means a lot to him to get a win on Sunday.
7: By the way, you noticed Kelly didn't participate in that conversation, even though I know he's laughing.
10: Oh,
7: because
9: I've got a lot of things rolling around in my head right now, George, but I'm going to keep them to myself.
7: Because he played for as many teams as I worked for radio stations.
9: That is correct. But I always made a step up, George.
8: Oh, there was one of the thoughts rolling around.
7: Wow. So there's one. There's one
9: that, for more money, George.
7: You know, yeah, that one drew blood.
9: That's right. Don't be a hater, George.
10: Kelly will be off tomorrow.
7: No, yeah, Kelly won't be back with us until 2028.
9: Good.
7: So, okay, Terry, anything else that you want to get to? And then we'll reprimand Kelly on the other side.
10: Yeah, one of the things that I talked to several guys about that they feel like is very, very important, something that's really plagued this team over the last couple of seasons, is managing the game. You know, not having pre-snap penalties, not having to burn timeouts because you can't get a play call in, things like that that have been a trouble spot for this team. You know, and some of it is playing young quarterbacks like they've done over the last couple of years with Cam Ward and before that Will Levis. You know, trying to iron a lot of that stuff out and making sure that that's not a problem. Salah said felt like they'd done a good job of that in the preseason. He said, I hope you don't jinx it on Sunday. But that's something to watch, to make sure, to see if they can eliminate a lot of the pre-snap problems that they've had over the last few years, because those things are killer. And in a game that probably is going to be pretty close, you know, the difference in being in second and five and being in second and 15, you know, can be the difference in a ball game.
7: Sure it can. Terry, thank you as always. Kelly, thank you for keeping your thoughts to yourself. And,
9: no problem, George. Glad I did.
7: We'll do this again tomorrow. Same time, same place.
10: All right.
7: Hello, Lewis.
8: Hello, George. You ready for an update?
7: Yeah, as long as you keep your thoughts to yourself.
8: Well, I'm kind of, you know, not going to do that.
7: By the way, hold on a second. Before anybody goes anywhere, this is all in fun. It is.
8: Oh, it is? Yes, it is. Yes.
7: It is.
9: Lewis, make it fast. Make it speedy today.
7: Move it.
8: Well, we're a little late getting here. But, guys, thoughts on today? We made it. NFL season kicks off tonight. Seattle and New England in Seattle. Super Bowl rematch. How are we feeling about the game? How are we feeling about football season being back?
7: Well, you can't screw up this matchup.
8: No.
7: I mean, it's the Super Bowl rematch for a reason. Kelly, I'll let the cat out of the bag. Seattle wins this game tonight, and they cover, but only because they're at home.
9: I think Seattle's really good still. I do, and I just don't know. It's going to be interesting to see how the New England Patriots play. With all the things that went on in the offseason we know about, like, it's just going to be interesting to see how they play. I'm looking forward to it.
8: I think New England's improved, but Seattle still wins.
7: Could you make the argument, maybe, that three of the five best teams in pro football are all in the same division? Seattle, the Rams,
8: absolutely.
7: San Fran.
8: Absolutely.
7: Man, yeah. I know it goes in cycles, but that's ridiculous.
9: Ridiculous.
8: Then Arizona, Carson Beck, they're pretty high on that guy right now. Not going to be starting, but we could see him later in the year, and they might have a little bit of a spark. U.S. Senator John Kennedy from Louisiana was asked about the SEC and their decision to seek an expulsion of Louisiana State University from the conference. The complaint said, or not the complaint, but John Kennedy said, it is bone deep down to the marrow stupid. He said that he and other members of Congress will be on them like a hobo on a ham sandwich. Talking about the SEC.
7: Okay.
9: He ain't scared to be funny.
8: No, he's not.
7: So he's a politician from Louisiana.
8: Yes.
7: Imagine that.
8: Yes. Yes. Yes. Yes. And the NCAA is now establishing a new standard of a timing protocol, new guidance when it comes to timing. The NCAA says to establish a standard of timing protocol that ensures consistency in the administration of all college football games. Obviously, this coming out after what happened in Ann Arbor. The official time of the game is kept on the built-in clocks in each stadium. When a replay or review happens and comes into question, time comes into question, that is the clock that is to be used.
7: Whatever.
9: If that's the case, the game is over, my friend.
7: Your winner, ladies and gentlemen, Western Michigan.
8: Absolutely.
9: Yes.
8: Absolutely.
7: So there.
8: Seems that the NFL and LSU partnership here, this whole saga, is coming to a quiet end, or that's how it seems. LSU has added two more players to their roster that aren't named Xavier Murphy or Daquan Wright. Kind of seals their roster off, so looks like they're not going to add those two NFL guys to their team now.
7: But isn't there a vote tomorrow about expulsion?
8: That's why I said apparently.
9: Yeah. What they're saying.
7: I wonder if some schools ever had that thought about me. Expulsion.
8: Yes.
7: You.
8: I'm sure they did.
7: Out. Adios. Hasta luego.
9: George, Vamos. You didn't bring much to the table, so they weren't worried about you.
7: You know, I really didn't.
9: George Plaster, who does he even go to our school?
7: So Kelly, in our Monday morning breakfast that Larry Schmitto hosts, about 6 weeks ago, he comes out with this thing where he says that he has a copy of my transcript.
9: Oh, and, gosh.
7: And he says that it's very poor. This is from high school. And I said, well, I said, number one, I don't think you have a copy of it. And number two, nothing you said is false. I was not a great student.
8: Yeah, I could definitely see that.
7: However, I made the dean's list my last semester at Vanderbilt.
8: Oh, look at that. Yeah. Congratulations.
7: Yeah.
8: Yeah, we're going to have to get rapid fire here. We're running out of little time.
7: Excuse us.
8: LIV Golf has filed for bankruptcy along with all their other related companies and entities. They filed for Chapter 11 protection in the U.S. bankruptcy court. The league indicated that it had between $100 million and $500 million in assets, but $500 million to $1 billion in liabilities.
7: Good gosh.
8: Yeah. Hmm. Rams defensive tackle Aaron Donald is not going to travel with the team. We broke this yesterday, but just want to bring it back up. They're in Australia.
7: We broke it.
9: Lewis broke it.
8: Yeah, I did break it.
7: There's a difference between, quote, you're reading it off the phone and you're breaking
8: it. Well, we broke it pretty quick.
7: Okay, well, then,
8: the people that were watching us, it was probably new information to them. Excuse me.
7: Adam Schefter, Lewis Maddox,
8: whatever.
7: Thank you for the report.
8: Well, McVay says he's doing great, but they're not going to rush him, so not really worried about him playing tonight. Or is that tomorrow night in Australia? Yeah, it's tomorrow night.
7: I mean, you're breaking all these scoops. You don't even know when the game is.
8: 49ers starting defensive tackle Alfred Collins tore his patellar tendon in practice in Australia. He's They're starting on the interior of their defensive line, so he's done for the season. Not good for San Francisco. Braves righty Bryce Elder is going to have surgery. Is to have surgery on his right knee. He had the operation yesterday, actually, and is expected out 3 to 4 weeks. Not good news for Atlanta.
7: Has that story gotten my attention? It has.
8: Yeah, not good.
7: No.
8: Deshaun Watson says ahead of week one, me being my last year in this deal and in year 10, I feel like it's my opportunity to be able to showcase that I can still play in this league. Watson said this ahead of Sunday's game against Jacksonville. I want to continue to play as well, so this is my opportunity to do so.
7: Oh, yeah. Teams will absolutely be clamoring once this season is over to have him. The word is radioactive.
9: George, wow. Yeah. That's harsh.
8: Last
7: true?
8: Yeah.
9: Maybe.
8: Nah, not really.
7: No.
8: Ryan McGee dropped his week 2 bottom 10 of the CFB. We'll run through this and then be done here. UMass is in the 10 spot for top 10 worst, or bottom 10, I guess. They beat Rutgers, so I don't know. You know, they're kind of the story.
7: Where's Rutgers?
8: Rutgers, we'll get to them. Sacramento State is at 9. They play at Fresno State this week. UTEP lost 51-0 at Oklahoma. They're at 8. UL Monroe's at 7, 62-13 losers at Mississippi State. Missouri State, 50-0 losers at Texas A&M. They're at 6. Clemson is at 5 with their blowout to LSU. The State of Kent, or Kent State, they lost 57-0 at South Carolina. They're in 4. Northern Illinois got beat down at Iowa, 40-0. Charlotte lost to the Citadel, who was 9-52 against FBS opponents in their history before that. They're at 2 and into the number 1 spot. Rutgers, who lost to UMass as a 29.5-point favorite.
9: Rutgers, son. They're a very good football team. Yeah. They just
7: not
9: can't
7: this
9: beat
7: year
9: right now, but they've been very good. Greg Schiano's got them on the rise.
7: Thank you, Coach Holtz. After the break, Mike Organ will join us after maybe the craziest update we have ever had on the George Plaster Show.
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0: thankful for sponsors because ultimately they're the reason we get to do this every day. But we're thankful for Mike Organ from the Tennessean, who joins us every Wednesday with interesting stuff oftentimes that you haven't heard anywhere else. Mike, how you doing?
1: I am doing good, even though you're putting me under pressure like that, but that's about what I expected. I expected to get blasted by Kelly as soon as we came home for not attending today's National Football Foundation meeting.
0: Kelly?
2: Did Mike attend?
0: No, he did not.
1: I did not. Did you? Kelly must not have either.
2: Well, Mike, I've got to be honest. I did not attend today, but I notified the proper folks.
0: The proper authorities.
2: The proper authorities that I was not going to be there. I could not be there today. I had to do something.
3: Hey, well, last week an absence meant fine, regardless of anything, right?
2: It's better to be seen, not heard, Lewis. I've already told you that. Zip it.
3: Okay. All right. Well, we can do that.
0: Mike, we missed you, but we know there are important things going on in your world.
1: I had a NASCAR interview pop up at 11 o'clock, and there were 29 reporters on the Zoom call, so it took quite a while for everybody to get their two questions in. So by the time done, it wasn't worth trying to fix.
0: I should know this, but I don't. Were you at Sanford Stadium Saturday?
1: No, but I covered it remotely.
0: Are you with me that if we're going to play these games in August and early September, somebody's got to get real about this and play these games at night?
1: Yeah. I don't know why you wouldn't, George. I mean, and it makes it tough on reporters like myself, because it puts you on a deadline and it also, you know, takes away the second half of your day. But for the good of the game and for everybody else involved, it's definitely, it only makes sense. George, that was the hottest game ever played at Sanford, at Georgia for a home opener, 100 degrees at kickoff.
0: Having done games at Sanford Stadium, and it's one of the great stadiums in the Southeast, if you're on the press box side, show that picture again, Lewis. You had a better shot of some shade on the other side, the student section side. You roasted. And, you know, if the death of the Iowa marching band person isn't enough to get people's attention, then I don't know what is.
1: I did not know that individual had passed. I knew that they collapsed. I saw that. So you're telling me something I didn't know. And yeah, that makes me even more passionate about what we're talking about. And George, and I don't know if it's changed since I've been down there, but the press box is open air, was open air at Sanford Stadium. So where we used to be so snide and tell people, well, I don't know what everybody was complaining about being so hot, it was 72 degrees in the press box. That was not the case at Georgia. It was hot down there, all concrete, and just not a good condition. I mean, I don't know if anybody enjoyed that. And I'm talking about players. I mean, I know players love to play, but you can't be at your best. Fans, they had 90,000 there, but it was the season opener, so people are going to show up. Yeah, I just don't know why you don't play those games. If you're going to start that early, then you're right. You know, you still didn't start. Of course, it's dead. Now, it's going to be hot again this week. But if we're going to play at this time of year, it needs to be later.
0: Mike, let's go indoors for a second. You reported a story that I don't know who knows or who doesn't know. Robert Covington was a great player at Tennessee State, has been, a contributor in huge ways, and now he's on their basketball coaching staff, and I think that's awesome.
1: It is, and it was kind of Nolan Smith following the lead set by Reggie Barlow in football when Reggie earlier this year hired Richard Dent for a similar role. Richard has an administrative position with the football team, and it sounds like Robert is going to be more involved than Richard. Richard was interviewed, however, at halftime of the Georgia game, one of the announcers said he was going to sneak down. He said, I'm not often starstruck, but he said, I'm going to sneak down and try to get an autograph from Richard Dean. But that was pretty cool. I think it was who was the player that played for the Titans that does ESPN? Rocky, is that right?
0: Rocky Boyman.
1: Yeah, I think it was Rocky that said that. He said, during our break, I'm going to sneak down and try to get an autograph. But anyway, Robert Covington has not the same cachet. Richard Dent was a Super Bowl MVP, but he has similar. He played 11 or 12 years in the NBA, which none of us expected that after he didn't get drafted, had played at an OVC school, was good, was very good. You know, he was a three-time All-OVC player and co-MVP his senior year, but I don't think any of us expected him to have that kind of longevity, and he did it by reinventing himself as a defensive player. And he was one of the best in the league for a long time and made the All-NBA defensive. And it sounds like I was about to say, he sounds like he's going to have a more hands-on role with basketball operations and as a between the players and NIL and their families. And I think it's going to be pretty active. And if you know Robert, you know that's what he was going to do. He's not a guy to kind of hang around and be a figurehead. So really, really good to see this happen and TSU embrace its past and bring a guy back like that who, you know, he played up until, I want to say, 24. So that can help you in recruiting because some of these players you're recruiting now will remember him in football. Unless you had parents or grandparents that talked about the Bears a lot, you didn't know who Richard Dent was, but this can help you about recruiting.
0: Oh, absolutely. Mike, you reported on something that's near and dear to me, and that is Courtney Lyle, ESPN play-by-play announcer, a former plaster intern. Her father was both my teacher and Bob Kessling's teacher in college, the late Paul Lyle. And the sad part is that Paul did not live long enough to see the achievements of this young lady who is a terrific broadcaster. I couldn't be prouder of her.
1: Paul, the one redeeming thing, George, is that Paul knew this was on the horizon. Paul made me aware of Courtney early on. I think Paul passed in 14 or 15, but he told me, he said, I've got a daughter that's eating up with it, and she wants to get in this business. And she started early. Started at Brentwood High doing this and has just improved. And man, when I turned the TV on Saturday night and I heard a female, of course, that kind of gets your attention right away. Sure. Then you start trying to figure out which female is it because, you know, Moens and there's some others that are doing it now. And I thought, I don't know who this is, but she's awfully good. And at some point, I went online to see who was calling the game, and I thought, thank goodness, this is Courtney. I'm so happy about this. She went on from Brentwood to Tennessee and had a nice career up there, and then it didn't take her long to get to ESPN, to get to that top level. And I put it on social media that night, George, you know, glad to hear my friend Courtney Lyle and, you know, her dad passed. Yes. We lost him way too early. He was general manager of KDF for years.
0: He was the sales manager of what I will say is the all-time best sales staff in the history of Nashville radio. When I was at 104.5 and he was the sales manager, you know, privately, you sit there and you say, okay, like wide receivers. Okay, that person is a one. We had 8 to 10 number ones in sales, and I give Paul a ton of credit for that.
1: Well, you guys were rocking. You guys were one of the top sports stations in the country, and when he was at WKDF, the number one been in the country for a long time. Isn't that correct?
0: Paul knew how to sell, period. And he was so proud of Courtney. And I want to believe that somehow he knows all this. And it's just a really cool story. I couldn't be prouder of her. Kelly, I'm not as proud of you.
2: George is bringing these feel-good stories, and I feel kind of bad for going after him. I mean, do you just want to keep going, George, with some feel-good stuff?
0: Go ahead.
1: Let me say this. So Kelly created a pretty good female that has done pretty good for herself. So let's just throw that in there, Kelly.
2: Yeah, I mean, I feel bad about asking like normal questions. I kind of want George to keep going, but I am going to ask you this. After the first weekend, it's not the first weekend, but really the first deal of the SEC getting down to business here. What were your thoughts? First of all, what were your thoughts on Vandy? I know they're only playing Austin Peay, but Austin Peay's a really good FCS school. They went down to Georgia a couple of years ago, and Georgia had a tough time with them too. They beat Middle last year. So, what were your observations and your thoughts about Vandy the other day?
1: I will defer. I catch a lot of heat because I work out with Chris Gainsby, and he's still the physical beast he's always been. And we worked out today, and we talked about it. And I asked him, I said, what could you make of anything from Vanderbilt and Austin Peay? And he said, I like the offense. They're going to score some points. He said, I liked Curtis. But he said, I'll tell you, he said, the other quarterback is – and I think we all realize he's going to end up being a backup at some point. He said, he's going to be a nice backup. And he said, so I like the offense. There were some questions about the offense, if they could do what they've done 2 years in a row and bring in some really veteran, not necessarily the greatest offensive linemen out there, but some players who had played, have developed, and are big, strong guys. And he said that issue was resolved for him. He liked what he saw on the offensive line. They was going up against the Austin Peay defense. So we'll have to wait and see how it looks against some top-level SEC teams. But he liked that. He said he had some questions and was still concerned about the defense, the Vanderbilt defense. And I don't think he was alone with that. I thought the defense did a good job. I had covered Chris Parson the week before in Austin Peay's opener against Gardner Webb. It's always a pretty solid FCS team, Gardner Webb is. They're in the OVC, so them quite a bit, and they couldn't do anything with Chris Parson. He had his way with their defense after about the first quarter and a half, which is actually the way it always is in the season opener, and I thought that he would give Vanderbilt's defense more trouble than he did. So I did not share Chris's concern about the defense quite as much because I think I had a better idea of how good Chris Parson is and what the defense was up against that night.
2: We've been talking about the quarterback position, obviously talking about Jared Curtis coming in with all these accolades. Do you think Berlewicz kind of has to play out of his mind to keep the job?
1: Oh, absolutely. He as well as he played Saturday, he'd have to play much better than that to hold on to this job. He's going to have to do some spectacular things that I'm not sure he's capable of. You know, Kelly, he's been sitting on the bench for a few years, and I just don't think that's probably possible. I think maybe in his mind, yes, I'm sure that, you know, he and his camp think that he deserves to hang on to this job, but it's a lot. And especially, I mean, you know, Clark and the staff are human. They heard the chants for Curtis when he came in. They heard him when they wanted him to come back in. So, and it's money, Kelly, and they're paying him a lot of money now. And Curtis played well enough to show you that he can be, likely can be a starting quarterback in the SEC and a guy that can lead you to some wins. So I think that's just the way it is, and Berlewicz is going to have to pay the price for that.
2: Do you think it's going to be a situation where Clark Lee and his staff, you talked about them, that they're going to see how this thing kind of folds, you know, figures itself out in the next couple of games? Like, if they win these games, they lose these games. If they lose, obviously Jared Curtis is coming in for sure. But if they win them, I mean, it seems like the Berlewitz kid will probably keep that. So is it kind of a measuring stick of going forward, what, you know, how these first couple of weeks go?
1: Gosh, it kind of, and I'm glad George is sitting there, it'll kind of remind us of the days when Joe Gilliam he stepped in for Terry Bradshaw as the quarterback of the Steelers. Right. And then he got to the playoffs, and Joe had been outstanding, had been better than solid, had been a really good quarterback. And Chuck Knoll benched him, and Bradshaw got better. And, it's going to kind of be a similar situation. As a matter of fact, George, I may revisit that when it happens. I may do a story on the parallels between those two situations. And it's too bad that Joe Gilliam Jr. is not here to comment on it, because it may have started a downward spiral in his life. And I don't mean to be that drama, that, you know, dramatic about this with these two young men, but it'll be tough. I do not want to downplay how it's going to be for the one who, you know, if it's Perlis doesn't get the job, it loses the job, and it's going to be tough for the coach to explain it. But it's not going to be as tough as it would be to explain keeping him in the position paying Curtis.
2: So my last question, Mike, what did you think overall? Because I was impressed with some of the teams this year. I think the SEC, to me, looks quite a bit better than they did last year with some of the top tier teams. I thought, you know, I think Florida, I've been with that coaching staff and I keep talking about them. I think they're going to be really good. I do. What are your thoughts on the SEC as a whole?
1: I agree. Very top heavy. I don't know that anybody touched LSU in that game. Gosh, they look good. And I know that comes with a lot of baggage. And I don't know that they need any NFL players on that team. I think they're pretty good. They're pretty set right now. Tennessee, we've seen much from them, but I think they're going to be okay. They got a quarterback situation that'll be interesting to see how it unfolds. Florida, I think you're right, on its way back. With the new coach, Georgia's going to be very good, Kelly. Georgia's going to be a contender for a national championship. Alabama is going to be better because they're going to be able to run the ball, which Alabama has always been able to run the ball, except for last year. Worst rushing team, Alabama team ever in history, and they concerted effort to fix that. So we won't know until they play a quality opponent, but they certainly appear to have the pieces in place.
3: Hey, Mike, I've just got one since we're running up against time a little bit here, but wanted to ask you about Tennessee too. What did you think about Faison's debut as an individual player? I mean, just an 18-year-old kid, 3 touchdowns through the air, 2 on the ground. I know it's just Furman, but what did you learn about him? I thought it was a really clean operation for Tennessee offensively on Saturday. And what do you think about Georgia Tech after they went in and kind of laid an egg against Colorado from top to bottom? Just didn't really look like what I expected out of Georgia Tech and Brent Key. Didn't really look like what I think a lot of people would expect out of the Yellow Jackets. What do you think about that matchup this weekend as well in Atlanta?
1: Well, I think the line reflects that concern for that game. Vegas is heavy on Tennessee. And that does surprise me, because I thought this was going to be a challenge for Tennessee. Getting Carter lineup will be a huge for their defense. For Faison, I was glad to see him throw the ball, because there's doubt that he was going to be able to run the ball. I think we saw that early on, and he did well running the ball. I was glad to see them finally, you know, throw the ball and have success. 3 touchdowns against Furman. You know, you can only do what you can do. Get him across the line from you, and he played well, and he threw the ball well. I think we pretty much anybody would agree that McIntyre is still the better drop back passer. But what Heupel's got to decide, and the offensive staff, is who's the better fit for that offense. And, you know, they move so fast, there's not a lot of time to drop back for a traditional pocket. So I thought it was a B-plus for Bradley. You know, it was about what we thought we would see.
0: Mike, great stuff. Thank you as always. We'll do it again next Wednesday. As they say in the business, same time, same place.
1: I'll be here then, George. Thanks.
0: Bingo. Mike Organ from the Tennessean joining us as he does every Wednesday on the show. After the break, we're going to get into dueling quarterbacks and the dynamic of how do they get along when deep down there might be a point where they're rooting against each other. Kelly Holcomb was in the middle of one of those, and he'll share his thoughts next on the George Plaster Show.
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5: 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It's country. Nothing but three outs and the truth. Do you believe me now? 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

0: back years ago, Tim Couch, who was a great quarterback at the University of Kentucky, was the number one pick in the NFL draft with the Cleveland Browns. Ultimately, there's a quarterback competition between that number one pick in the draft and R. Kelly Holcomb. The amazing part of that, and I know enough to know that Ohio media tried really hard to find a chink in the armor. Oh, they don't like each other. They're this, they're that. Kelly, how hard was that when the truth of it is you all are really very good friends?
1: George, you're absolutely right, but it's sensationalism. That's what sells papers, and that's what people try to do, especially in today's game. I mean, it was bad back then, but it's even worse now. They got to sell. They got to sell their story. They got to sell things. It was tough. I think Tim and I kept it pretty professional. I really do. We really enjoyed hanging around each other. We liked each other. You know, you understand the situation. And really, when it boils down to it, now things have changed so much when I played, George, but it was if you can remember that, it is really about the team and what's best for the team. And everybody says that a lot of times, but not many people believe that, I don't think, anymore. But I thought that Tim and I kept it that way. I thought it was best for the team. Now, he was upset. And then when he started playing again, I was upset. And I've told you this before. I mean, whether you believe it or not, subconsciously you know that, hey, this guy was the number one pick in the draft. If I go in there, it's kind of like the Berlewitz and the Jared Curtis deal right now. You understand that if you don't play good, the coach has got a guy that he can go to that's the number one pick that everybody wanted to play, that they drafted him number one overall. That's subconsciously in the back of your mind. It's hard to play like that, George. It truly is. But there's people make it out sometimes more than

0: we're battling against each other.
1: Yeah.
0: Did you all ever have a sit down to say, look, whatever happens here, we remain friends?
1: Man, I don't remember. It's been so long ago, George. I don't remember if that was the case. We just knew what was happening. We knew what was going on. When I went out and did what I did in the playoff game, that's just, I'd played a lot that season. Tim was kind of hurt. He was injured. And then when I did what I did at the end of the season, you kind of know that being in professional sports, you understand that it's going to be a competition. You got people now turning on Tim, which I didn't like because we just didn't have guys. We didn't have enough guys around us. It kind of reminds me of what the Titans are dealing with right now. They're getting more players, but didn't have guys up front to protect. We didn't have certain pieces that we needed to make us successful. But I think we probably did, George, because I can remember it. Like I said, it's been a long time ago, but I can remember we did say, hey, let's not let this change who we are and our friendship together. Cause we had a really, like when we went, I've told you this before, we had myself, who's from Tennessee. We had Tim Couch, who's from Leslie County, Kentucky, which is right next to Hazard, Kentucky. We had Josh Booty from Louisiana, and we had Nate Hibble from South Georgia. So we had four country hillbillies in the quarterback room, you know, which was awesome. And you cannot believe the stories that we had. We had a really good room. And then we had Coach Smith, who was on here. You didn't get to meet him, George, but like Coach Smith was the one that was the glue to that situation. He was awesome. I still love him to this day. But we had a really intriguing room, and I'm still friends with all those guys. But people sometimes, because that's what sells, George, you know that. If you got some controversy, they're going to try to use it to their advantage, and they're going to try to make us think like we hate each other, and it just never was the case.
0: That is a room full of bullet heads.
1: Bullet, I'm telling you. And some of the conversations we had, it was not good.
0: Okay, stop there. Let me tell people what's coming up. In hour number two, we're going to get a report on Ohio State and Texas. It's the game of the day, might become the game of the year in college football. Then we will have the Vanderbilt football report at 4:20. We'll open the phones around 4:25. Let me take that back, around 4:40. 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
7: I'm Fox 17 meteorologist Greg Bobitz. Our forecast taking us into the mid-90s this afternoon. A heat advisory in effect for Nashville on north and west through 8 p.m. We could feel as hot as 105. And a pop-up shower or two can't be ruled out, but most of us are going to stay dry.
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6: 35 years of the best sports talk in Nashville. 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
7: First segment, hour number two here on the George Plaster Show. And as always, starting things off with the Apple Collision Center's stat of the day. We're going NFL today since we are on NFL opening day. Which NFL team holds the record for most consecutive season opening victories?
8: Okay, I think we're eliminating the Cleveland Browns. Kelly, I need a little help on this. Season opening victories. I mean, this is simply just pull one out of your...
9: Yeah, exactly.
8: Why am I...
9: Like maybe the Pittsburgh Steelers or something? I don't know.
8: That's the one I was thinking. Let's just go with it and see what happens.
7: It's the Dallas Cowboys. Oh,
9: the Cowboys.
7: Wow. 17 consecutive week one wins from 1965 to 81.
8: Hold on a second. Because the question there is a little misleading.
7: Go back. Which NFL team holds the record for most consecutive?
8: All time.
7: Okay, it is consecutive.
8: Yeah. Okay.
7: 65 to 81, 17 consecutive. Yeah. That's pretty good.
8: With a hole in the roof.
9: Yeah.
8: That old Texas stadium. You know, as much hype as the Dallas Cowboys get, in that state this weekend, you talk about hype. Austin, Texas, Saturday night, 6:30 on national TV, Ohio State, Texas. I wouldn't mind having a ticket to that game. Tyler Danberg covers the Ohio State Buckeyes for their radio network, and he joins us from Columbus, Ohio. Let's bring him up there. Tyler, how you doing?
10: George, Kelly, Lewis, I'm doing great. Hope you guys are doing great as well. Thank you for having me.
8: I need two tickets on the 50. You can arrange that, I would assume.
10: I think you've got more pull than I do, George.
8: That's scary. God, you are in trouble. So, you know, it dawned on me a few minutes ago that this will be the third meeting of these teams in the last 18 months. They played in the national playoff a year ago in January. I hope I'm saying that right. Like 2025 January. Yep. Then they played in late August in Columbus in an 11 o'clock game that looked miserable. And now this night game. So, Tyler, it would appear that both of them know every last thing about each other.
10: Yeah, I mean, it's unbelievable when you think about it, that they've played each other in each of the last three seasons, yet they're similar but so different. Because, and Ryan Day was talking about this, Buckeyes head coach, heading into this ballgame, guys, yes, they know a lot about each other, but there is also a lot of unknowns. You look at Texas on the defensive side of the ball. Will Muschamp comes in his first year as defensive coordinator. It's his first time calling plays defensively for the first time in a long time, and he's back at Texas after he was there as their DC from 08 to 2010. So there's a lot new that's on that defensive side of the ball. You look at the defensive side of the ball here at Ohio State. You got the Buckeyes with Matt Patricia in his second year as defensive coordinator. He's faced them once but didn't face them in the Cotton Bowl. That was Jim Knowles' defense. And then Arthur Smith coming in as offensive coordinator. Those tuning in from Nashville, you know plenty about Arthur Smith from his time with the Titans as offensive coordinator. So, you know, both Ryan Day and Texas head coach Steve Sarkisian have talked about this week that, yeah, there's a lot of familiarity, but there's also a lot that's going to be unknown heading into Saturday night.
8: Help me with this. I've always believed, having grown up in the Nashville area, that there is more pressure in college basketball on the University of Kentucky and whoever their coach is. Demanding fan base, doesn't accept, you know, anything but the best. And I'm starting to believe that in college football, the most pressure is in your backyard, Ryan Day, Ohio State. Kind of describe for me if you think that is really true.
10: I think it is really true. I mean, the standards is just so doggone high here in Columbus. You know, it is such a passionate fan base. It is a football in Central Ohio. This is everything, guys. I mean, Ohio State football, there's a lot of great professional sports teams and leagues and great supportive fan bases for the different sports in Columbus. And it's very passionate. They love their sports here in Central Ohio. But there's just something different about Buckeye football. I mean, it is sports in Central Ohio. And the standard is incredibly high. You know, and just talking to Ryan Day, after the game on Saturday against Ball State, had the chance to ask him about Jim Tressel, who got inducted into the Ohio Stadium Ring of Honor. And Coach Day, you know, just was talking about the respect and admiration and the impact that Jim Tressel's had on him personally. And so there's not many people that walk in the shoes of Jim Tressel and the shoes that he's now wearing as well, being the head coach at Ohio State. There's a lot of pressure that comes down on the head coach at Ohio State. There's a standard that is incredibly, incredibly high at Ohio State. And that's something that Coach Day, his staff, his players, they welcome. It means so much every Saturday in the fall in Central Ohio. It's everything, guys. And I'm sure people down in Austin probably replicate that as well. But it is a very high standard here in Columbus.
8: I'm asking this from a year and a half ago when Michigan went into the horseshoe and won, and everybody was ready to lynch Ryan Day. So what does he do? He goes out and wins the national title. If he hadn't won that title, would he be their coach today?
10: Well, I guess we'll never have to worry about that. That's a great question, and that's probably beyond my pay grade. I think you look at his record, you look at his resume. I personally think that even with that, I still think he'd be the head coach at Ohio State because, I mean, you look at what he even did before that. The credentials are there. The record's there. The win percentage is there. Guys, his winning percentage is the second highest in college football in its history. The only guy ahead of him, some guy named Newt Rockne. I heard he turned out to be a pretty strong head coach at some school over in the Midwest. I think it's a Catholic university in Notre Dame. I think that Coach Day, I mean, it's that run in 2024. I'm biased. I covered that. I was a student broadcaster with the student radio station at Ohio State, but just getting to be along for that ride, seeing it firsthand. I think it was head coach or tight end coach Keenan Bailey that said that that Ryan Day put the program on his back. Nobody worked harder than Coach Day and what he did to help lead that team to do what they did. I mean, it's one of the best stories in sports of the last couple of years. And what he did to completely shift that program from the 180 that was the loss of Michigan, the lowest of lows, what happened after the game and how that unfolded. And then for them to go from losing, despite being a heavy favorite on your home turf, to your arch rival from the state up north, and then you're hoisting the college football playoff trophy after, you know, going through an absolute gauntlet of opponents. It was unprecedented, especially with it being the first year of the 12-team playoff. But I mean, hats off to Coach Day. And I think he gets to continue to kind of map out his own legacy beginning on Saturday, because the schedule that his team faces, the ability to beat a team of a Texas caliber each of the last 3 years, if he wins on Saturday, that's kind of another notch in his belt that he gets to put if his team's able to come out of Austin victorious on Saturday night.
8: I can't believe I'm asking this. Is it more important at Ohio State to beat Michigan or win the national title?
10: Well, they always say that the goals are you beat Michigan, you win the Big Ten championship, and you win the national championship. I mean, winning the national championship, that is the highest achievement in the sport. But there's something about this rivalry, guys. There's something about Ohio State and Michigan. I mean, it is 365 days a year, 24 hours a day, 7 days a week. I mean, that is just how the calendar works here in Columbus. You walk around campus and it can be July 6th and you'll still see the red M's blocked out on campus of the different facilities. And it's very meticulous. There's not one M that's not crossed out. Mm-hmm. So to say that this rivalry means a lot is an absolute understatement.
8: Kelly, I've left a lot of Saturday night's meat on the bone for you. Take it away.
9: George, I just remember when I was playing in Cleveland with the Browns, and he just talked about that. Like, that whole state is Ohio State. It's unbelievable the kind of fan support they get in that state. And it reminded me of, you know, being down here with Tennessee. The fans are obnoxious. They are obnoxious, Tyler, but they support their team. There's no question about that. So since we've been talking about Ryan Day this whole time, I want to kind of keep that going. Like, how is Ryan Day – he was doing this before the NIL. I know they've got all these resources, but how is he keeping this up, man? Like, what are his strong suits as a coach? Because he's keeping this thing going. You know, Urban Meyer started, won a couple of national championships, and then he's taking it, and he's got his national championships. He's done a really good job. How is it, like, what are his strong points?
10: Well, I think, Kelly, Coach Day, he doesn't just build teams. He's building a program. And I think that's been one of his biggest strong suits, is he's been able, very similar to what Urban Meyer did, he's been able to really assemble a great staff of people around him and people that have stuck around. And he's been able to make those adjustments. You know, you look at some of the years where Ryan Day has been the offensive play caller as well. And then 2024, he decides, hey, I need to step into more of a CEO type of role. So he brought in Chip Kelly, who was his coach at New Hampshire. He actually committed to Chip Kelly while he was in his high school cafeteria in Manchester, New Hampshire. They're both from Manchester, and he brought in Chip Kelly. What do they do that year? They win the national championship. The next season, Chip Kelly eventually goes back to the NFL with the Raiders, and Coach Day adapts. And he promotes Brian Hartline from within. He goes from wide receivers coach only to offensive coordinator, and then offensive coordinator, and he gets the chance to call plays. And then with Hartline going to South Florida, What does Ryan Day do? He goes back to the NFL and he poaches Arthur Smith and brings him in after his time with the Steelers. And, you know, this is the adaptation. I think the other thing too, Kelly, and being a former NFL quarterback yourself, like for Coach Day, he's really tapped into the NFL and he's really built a more professional style type of feel to his team, to his offense, to his defense with Matt Patricia and the way they go about things. It's been really cool to see how he's embraced the change of college football and he's adapted as college football has changed within himself. And I think that that's been one of his biggest strong suits is that he's been open, he's been honest, and he's been very adaptable to the ever-changing climate of college football.
9: So, Tyler, we just showed a picture of Jeremiah Smith, and I was fortunate enough to play. Like, this is wide receiver you now. It's kind of unbelievable. The Titans got Carnell Tate, but they've had Jackson Smith and Jigba, who I think is, maybe arguably the best receiver in the National Football League right now. They've had Chris Olave, Marvin Harrison Jr. I was fortunate enough when I was in Indianapolis to play with his dad, Marvin Harrison. Marvin Harrison was the best route runner, best ball catcher I'd ever been around. But is this young man right here, is he the best of the bunch?
10: I think he is. I think he is, Kelly. I mean, it's incredible for a guy that came in and he was immediately surrounded by guys like Emeka Egbuka, who's also had a great start to his NFL career with the Tampa Bay Buccaneers. He had Carnell Tate, fourth overall pick, also in the wide receiver room 1 year ahead of him. And for him, his college career actually started with a drop. And then you know what happened later on in that drive? He caught his first college touchdown, single coverage, left side of the end zone against Akron, and it was all off to the races from there. I mean, this guy's unbelievable. Ryan Day's talked about it a lot. He's the hardest working player on the team, and when the hardest working player on the team is your best player on the team and the best player in college football, arguably, that does a lot of things. I mean, this guy is, even when he's not lighting up the stat sheet, you look at Texas. Texas has held him to 7 catches for 49 yards in 2 games, but they've also won both those games, and he draws so much attention that he takes so much attention off the shoulders of some of the guys that are around him. So he opens up the passing game even when he's not generating targets and generating catches. But when he's got the ball in his hands, when the ball's thrown in the air downfield as a vertical threat, I mean, there's nobody else you want in the country than number 4.
9: So my last question here, you got a big game obviously coming up, and it was a big game last year. Are there any weaknesses to this Ohio State team?
10: Well, you look at last Saturday, Kelly, I think we saw the offensive line had some struggles against Ball State, and the offensive line returned the most snaps from last season among any Power 4 team. Ryan Day, he talked about the offensive line. They're walking on water with the leadership and the returning experience, and this is a Buckeyes team that only allowed 8 sacks last year in the regular season, but did have some soft spots in the Big Ten Conference Championship loss to Indiana, the Cotton Bowl loss in the CFP to Miami. But they definitely bolstered that offensive line. And then they came in against Ball State. They made some adjustments. So Phillip Daniels was the right tackle, and he had started all but one game last year when he missed one. Ian Moore, who started at right tackle last year and then had some time in the CFP game at left tackle, he started last week at left tackle. And this is a guy that many of his teammates are saying he could be a first-rounder one day. And then the strength is really on the interior. Austin Saraveld was their left tackle last year, but he was the right guard on the national championship team. He's super versatile. And so with that, he kicked back inside to right guard. Carson Hinsman is at center. He started 24 straight games now at center. And Luke Montgomery, since the game against Texas in the Cotton Bowl 2 years ago, he started every game at left guard since. So the strength really resides on the interior of the offensive line. Well, we saw last week that the Buckeyes mixed in a guy by the name of Gabe Van Sickle in at right guard, and Gabe started the CFP game against Miami. Saravelle moved around to right tackle. So they were still trying to figure some things out among the offensive line. I still think that it's a really strong unit. It's a unit that wants to be Joe Moore Award winners. So I wouldn't necessarily, it's a weakness by any means, but I know that's going to be one question mark or level of uncertainty just on who's going to play what heading into Saturday night in a really ruckus environment in Austin.
7: Hey, Tyler, and speaking of that game, obviously this was one of the biggest games on the schedule to that point in the season a year ago, and you were around that as well. But kind of talk about what the feelings before the game happened last year, and obviously that went no way like anyone thought it was going to go. Low scoring, everybody thought that was going to be, you know, one of the most exciting games to watch, and it didn't end up that way. Obviously Ohio State gets the win. Talk about the difference in what it felt like a year ago to now. And, you know, obviously this game, as much hype, if not more, coming up on Saturday.
10: Yeah, I think there's more hype just given what the last two meetings have brought, Lewis. And also, I think the biggest difference is we know more about what's going on at the quarterback position. Ryan Day and Steve Sarkisian have said going into the game, they both concurred that the quarterback matchup between Arch Manning and Julian Sand is drastically different heading into Saturday than it was heading into Arch's third career college start and Julian's first career college start. We know a little bit about what we're going to get. Manning, you could tell Ohio State had him under duress that entire game, and he still threw for 170 yards, but he threw a costly pick. Texas turned the ball over on downs four times. Julian Sand, you know, they were really methodical about him. He was just 13 of 20 passing. He did have the 40-yard touchdown to Carnell Tate, which kind of decided the game. But you could tell they were being very methodical about how they were going to use Julian, maybe a little bit more conservative for it being his first college start. Now we get to see these guys turn it loose a little bit. I mean, Arch is a dual threat. He can beat you with his arm. He can beat you with his legs. Julian Sand heading into the week one game against Ball State, a big emphasis in the offseason was him developing his body. He added 14 pounds of muscle, him using his legs and being a little bit more mobile. And what did he do last week? He ran for his first college touchdown. And it was in a fourth and goal situation from the 5-yard line. So, you know, he was able to showcase his legs a little bit. So I think the biggest difference in this matchup on Saturday compared to week one last year is we know a little bit about what we're going to get about the quarterback position and the rematch of Arch and Julian.
7: Yeah, and talking about Ohio State's defense, what do you think the game plan is going in to try and kind of combat what Arch can do? Because he can run a little bit, and he's obviously such a different dude from the last time y'all saw him.
10: Well, I think the Buckeyes did get a good little preparation last week in a guy like Keldrick Luster. Not sure if you guys saw, Ball State's quarterback had kind of gained some viral presence. 5'10", 250 pounds, but incredibly, incredibly mobile. He's a hard guy to bring down, so that could be a good little prep for this week. But I think that the biggest key for the defense is to generate pressure on Arch Manning and try to make things as tough for him in the pocket and outside of the pocket as possible. The Buckeyes last week showcased a great deal of pressure on the quarterback, but they weren't necessarily able to get home. They had one sack. It was from backup defensive end Epi Sitanile. I think the biggest key for them is to try and suffocate Arch and make it as tough for him, because we saw last week against Texas State, and again, it is Texas State, but Arch had a lot of time to throw. The offensive line for Texas, give them credit. They did a great job with him. So now this is going to be a completely different test because the Buckeyes defensive front is going to come to play. I think the interior of Ohio State's defensive line is going to play a crucial part in this ball game. They're really deep at defensive tackle. They return Edric Houston, who has really shown some great things since the second half of last season. They have two really strong defensive tackle transfers that have played a lot of football, and John Walker from UCF and James Smith from Alabama, who knows plenty about what it's like to attack an SEC offensive line. So I think that the Buckeyes are they're going to be well up and tasked for the challenge that is the Texas offensive line and trying to get to the quarterback Arch Manning.
7: Hey, Tyler, my last thing, I got to ask you a kind of Tennessee question before we get out of here. So I was a member of the Vol Network for the past couple of years and was working for them when they went up to Columbus for the playoff game in 24. Jim Knowles, now the defensive coordinator of Tennessee, was up there at that time. What can you tell us about that guy? How much improvement will Tennessee get from a kind of incompetent defense over the past few years to, you know, upgrading to a guy, an old school guy like Jim Knowles, who can, who has proven to be the leader of some really good defenses?
10: Well, I think that the words, I can't remember who said it, but I know the way Jim Knowles was described here in Ohio State when he got here was something along the lines of a mad scientist. He can do some really incredible things with the defense, and we saw him do that. I mean, he turned an Ohio State team that in 2021 defense was the thing that was holding back what was an incredibly explosive offense. The offense was incredible, but the defense allowed a lot of points, a lot of yards. So they brought in Jim Knowles. And, you know, what you heard consistently from around his time at Oklahoma State is it took a little bit for the defense to get going. It was like, wait till year two and then really wait till year three of the Jim Knowles defense. And year three of the Jim Knowles defense in Columbus resulted in hoisting the CFP national championship. But you could tell in year one, though, that there definitely was a stark contrast from the defense in year one under Knowles and the defense that preceded him in 2021. So expect like a lot of complexion. I mean, the 4-2-5 nickel defense and the employment of the nickelbacker, that is really the Jim Knowles bread and butter. But expect an improvement. And, you know, it might take some time, no doubt. It definitely took some time in Columbus, but you're getting a guy that can really create a lot of complex looks and frazzle a lot of opposing offenses. So yeah, I'm really excited to see what Jim Knowles does in Knoxville.
8: Tyler, thank you for taking the time to come on with us, and thank you for getting me those two tickets. You know, if it has to be 40-40 as opposed to just 50-yard line, that will do. In all seriousness, man, I can't wait for Saturday night. That is a heavyweight title fight in early September. Thank you for joining us.
10: It's everything you want in college football. Thank you so much for having me, guys. Really appreciate the time.
8: Tyler Danberg covering the Ohio State Buckeyes for the Ohio State Radio Network. By the way, I would think, don't have any proof, Saturday night might be the single highest TV rating game of the year.
7: I think it's got more hype around it than this game did last year. And
8: yeah,
7: that was the most hype we had to that point in the season. It was early, but still the most hype we had to that point.
8: After the break, the Vanderbilt Football Report on the George Plaster Show.
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1: 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Okay, Kelly, did you notice that I was wearing something unlike this uniform that you think I only have one suit?
2: George, I saw that the very first time I saw those pictures. You understand that I pick up on things like that, and I'll expose you too. But yeah, you do have a different tie look right there. I like it.
1: Yeah, and a different suit.
0: Well, now hang on. If we want to go back to when we saw this picture for the first time, Kelly, we brought up that that tie looks very, very similar to the tie that's in the
1: they're not the same.
0: Results graphics.
1: No, one's blue and gold. BGA.
0: One's blue with gold stripes. Yeah. One's gold with blue stripes. Yeah.
1: Okay. Let's get to Vanderbilt football. Let me make clear up front. I have no proof of this, but I'm not stupid. The longer Jared Curtis is not the starter, the more likely that schools in what we will call tampering, legal or illegal, are calling him, his people, whatever, and saying, you don't have to be a backup. We're prepared to make you the starter. No ifs, ands, or buts about it. Kelly, that's one of the worries about this thing, is this opens up other schools to be yapping at him.
2: That is 100% correct, George. And I believe we've talked about it before. There's all kinds of ways to do that. You've got somebody that knows him, that a coach can go, hey, how's Jared Curtis doing there at Vanderbilt? I know you and him are good buddies. Why don't you give him a call and see just how things are going? And I can see that happening. That's one of the things that nobody talks about, George, but that is a very realistic situation that you're talking about, because if he stays on the sideline for a good part of the season, you know he's going to be a disgruntled employee. And you know that somebody is going to start snooping around and they're going to say, hey, you don't have to worry about that here. You can come in and start right now. Although now the Berlewitz, I think this is his last year, correct?
1: Yeah.
2: So, I mean,
0: well, actually, I think he has potential to have another year.
2: Okay. Well, who knows in today's wild west of college football, but I think that's a very realistic question that you bring up, George. And I don't think people really think about that much, but I think that 100% is happening. And if that goes on any longer, I think that's not Clark Lee, but every coach in college football, you not only have to go out and recruit kids to your program, you've got to recruit the kids that are in your program to keep them in your program if you want them. So I just don't know how they do it, but that is a really good point you bring up, and I would say that that would be happening in a couple of weeks.
0: I don't think it's happening in a couple of weeks. I think it's foolish to think that it hadn't been happening since he stepped foot on campus. I mean, we obviously have followed this guy since he was in high school, but we got to remember how the nation was introduced to this kid, and that was him leaving Georgia to go to Vanderbilt, obviously for probably more money, and from someone in his ear after he committed to Georgia telling him he's got a better opportunity at Vanderbilt. So I think he's probably been getting talked to by multiple teams, not just in the SEC, but around the country since he stepped foot on campus on West End. And those talks are probably only increasing, like we're talking about.
1: So all of us know that there is this unusual quarterback situation. It feels like to me, with no proof, that Clark Lee is saying, look, I'm rewarding the guy that's been here a while that could have gone and started at Western Michigan or wherever. In fairness, on all fronts, I don't know if they basically took the playbook because it was Austin Peay and said, look, we don't have to show a lot. But I didn't come away Saturday night going, wow, Blaze Berlewitz, they're going to cook because of him. I just didn't feel that way.
2: And I don't think anybody did, George. And that's, I've been in that situation before. That's why I asked Mike Organ about it. But that's a tough place to be in. Blaze Berlewitz, obviously, as fans, we all see what he's gone through. We know where he's come. He's been behind Diego Pavias at New Mexico State. He followed those guys here. He's kind of he's bought his time, and he's sit behind somebody, and he's ridden the bench, and we're all for that guy. But when it really boils down to it, this new state of college football, money is just like the NFL. It's going to predict, really, for the majority of the time, who's going to play. And whether he says he feels it or not, he's got to go out there and he's got to play ball. I didn't think he played bad the other night, but I think it's got to be something special when he goes out there and plays. And I don't think you saw that the other night. Now, we don't know, and I always say this, George, we don't know what's going on behind closed doors. Like, all the guys may be in his camp, and Clark Lee feels that. He knows that. Those guys may feel like he gives them the best opportunity to win, the leadership that they need. And we don't know anything about Jared Curtis. Like, is he – how is he with his teammates? Is he a hard worker? Is he a first guy in, first guy out? Does he get in the weight room? Does he – is he – good with his teammates? We don't know all that. So that's what we're just guessing on. But I do know this, that when you're in a situation like that, it's just like the NFL now. And when you get paid all the money that young man has gotten paid, you feel it as a quarterback that's out there, as Blaze Berlewitz. You know that you have to make plays, and I think he did the other night, but was there anything spectacular? No, maybe they weren't trying to show that it was Austin Peay. Maybe they were just trying to get out of that with, you know, winning the game, no injury. I don't know. But it's a tough situation to be in, George, that he's in, the Berlewitz kid. But that's the way that the game is now.
0: Yeah, he didn't play great. And, on paper, it looks like he managed the game well. He didn't turn the ball over, ran for a touchdown, had some yards on the ground. But Kelly, if you frame it in the way of that stat line versus an FCS opponent in Austin Peay, does that turn it from game manager to just not a great performance, or what?
2: I don't know that. The game manager, I've told you that before, Lewis, that kind of bothers me, because every quarterback, I don't care if you're Peyton Manning or the best that ever, Aaron Rodgers, Tom Brady, you're a game manager. That's what you do. You control the ball every time. I don't know. He's kind of more, I guess they're both like a little Diego Pavia, but everybody's thinking that it's going to be like, we're just going to keep this up. And Diego Pavia was kind of, whether you liked him or not, he was kind of a once-in-a-lifetime. Correct. And guys followed somebody like that. Do they have that guy on this team now? I don't know if the Berlewitz kid is like that. I don't know if Jared Curtis is like that. I know that Diego Pavia was, and he was not a very big guy, but he got the guys and the whole team and the whole city and everybody believing in the Vanderbilt football team. Can these other guys do that? I'm not sure. And can they keep up what they did? That's the question that myself, George, everybody, alumni from Vanderbilt sees the other night. I'm not sure. I'm like George. I wasn't impressed. But, it was Austin Peay. Now, Austin Peay went down to Georgia a couple of years ago and gave Georgia a tough time. Austin Peay is a really good FCS football team.
1: Very well coached.
0: They are.
2: Yeah. Very well coached. He's done a really good job up there, and they're not a – they're an all-game sucker now. They're going to fight you tooth and nail. They're pretty good. So, I don't know. I don't know how this is going to play out, Lewis. I really don't. But I just think he's got to go out and make something magical happen. And you shouldn't have to play it like that as a kid when you feel like you got to go out and do something magical every time you go on the field, because it just doesn't happen like that.
0: Right.
1: Now, do I believe that what I saw Saturday night will beat SEC teams? No, I really don't. That said, do I think they held stuff back? Yeah, I do. I don't have any proof one way or the other, but I do think that. Now, when Curtis came in, there's one thing that's very obvious. He has a rocket for an arm. When he throws it on a line, it is a buzz bomb.
2: And throw it.
1: I mean, there's a reason that he had all this ballyhooed stuff about him, because he can flat out throw it. Kelly, I don't know how long they can play this game of Berlewitz and maybe some Curtis. And I don't know if they're trying to send Curtis a message at all to step up his game. I don't know. And I guess y'all are probably tired of hearing that. But this is what I think I do know. Long term, if they're going to win and get to a bowl game, it's more likely Curtis than it is Berlewitz.
2: It's early, George, and I can't say that I can go there just yet. I can't. I don't know. I got to see more of those. I got to see more of Berlewitz. I got to see, because he's been in the offense for a long time. And that's obviously why Clark Lee made that decision, because he felt like at this time, Curtis probably wasn't ready. And Berlewitz has been in the system. He knows what Tim Beck wants. He knows what Jerry Keel wants. He knows all those guys. So I can't say that yet. And I can't say that he's not going to come in and do what Diego Pavia did. I just need to see it. I don't know if he's that type of player, but I've got to see just a little bit more.
0: I mean, yeah, Vanderbilt only attempted, between both of them, 25 passes on the afternoon. And that is, you know, that's not a lot for one guy in an opening debut to judge off of. Only 9 passing attempts for Curtis, 16 for Blaze. But yeah, it's very early, but you would think that your 5-star million-dollar guy, you know, getting into his first season down the road a little bit, a couple of weeks, that would be your best option. But I mean, like we're saying, we really don't know.
1: So, okay. So we got a big question mark around game one. Well,
0: big one.
1: My gut feeling is after game two, it'll be about the same. I don't think the Delaware Blue Hens bring you to the level of saying, okay, we know for sure. But then a week from now, when NC State comes to call,
0: that's the one.
1: That may be a little bit of a different story. And then it becomes SEC through and through. And by then, it feels like to me they got to figure it out. By the way, 8-game winning streak at home. Kelly, in my lifetime, they've never done that before. The last time that they won 8 in a row at home was in the 54, 55, and 56 seasons. And no matter how old you think I look, I was not around back then. Whatever you're thinking, Lewis, don't say it.
0: I got
1: don't
0: one.
1: Don't say it. Well, you just...
0: Just missed him. Just there it is.
1: Sit on it. Okay, we'll go to the break, and then we'll open up the phone lines. I'm looking for red-blooded Americans who have strong opinions, who want to talk some sports, and I want to hear from you now at 615-759-9949. I'm looking for 4 red-blooded Americans to take a leadership position on the George Plaster Show.
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0: take.
1: It's 40 years old. 40 plus years old. That makes me feel old. By the way, I got two lines open. Y'all have been way too quiet. Jump in at 615-759-9949. Take a leadership role. Jeff, on line one, what's going on?
2: I just want to say, first of all, I didn't watch a whole lot of college football this weekend. Watch bits and pieces. I watched SMU Florida State game Monday night. That was a real good game. The Western Michigan Michigan game, that the end of that game, or so called end, if you want to call it that, is the reason why we should not have replay any longer in sports. Any longer. The game was over with. Western Michigan won it, but it was end time. Because Michigan's got to win, don't they? Because they're the big boy. So we don't want the small team to win. We got to have the big team to win. Let's give them one more shot. It's like you guys said, you get one shot. Well, Michigan got two shots. Do not miss your chance to blow. Opportunity comes once in a, it comes twice in a lifetime for Michigan. And they play Western Michigan. And everybody knows that game's over with. And the big boy had to win, didn't they? Was that true? Is it true? Did they? True?
1: Well, why are you throwing that at me as though somehow I'm
2: responsible? Because you love replay so much. Would you love replay and looking and studying, worrying and wondering, and sitting here 10 minutes waiting for a call, and we've got to have everything right and all this other business, technology and all this stuff. You and Greg Poe are the biggest proponents of replay in the world. You both of y'all love it. And the best call in baseball was Jim Joyce at first base. Save! That's the best call in baseball history right there. We don't need to replay anymore after that fiasco.
1: So when that fiasco,
2: replay should not be in reports anymore, nowhere, no how, no way. And you know.
1: So when Don Dinkinger blew the call in the 85 World Series, because ultimately that call made Kansas City the world champion instead of the St. Louis Cardinals, that's okay.
2: Yeah, it's on human error, what it's called. Human error. That's what it's called. And we had it back then. Nobody worried about replay back then, did they? Nobody worried about it when the Steelers and Oilers that one game, but, oh, he was out of bounds or in bounds. Oh, we don't worry about that. We didn't go back and study and worry and wonder on that, did we? Nobody worried about that. We've got to worry about it now, though. That we got every little call's got to be right and correct and measurements and, oh, that it wasn't right and, oh, move that ball up and all this other business. No. No, sir. No. That's human error, George. Something you don't understand. Because I know you make no errors in life. You're so perfect, you make no errors in life. We know you do with the clothes you wear. We know you make errors in life. So, like I say, so, I mean, that free clothes you get from BGA and everywhere else. So we're aware of that. So don't even go there with me on that deal. But you know,
1: Hold on a second.
2: Hold on a second.
1: Why are we getting into personal attacks?
2: Because you
1: clothing.
2: Love replay so much. You love it so much, George. If you didn't love it so much, it'd be all right. But you and Pogue are the biggest proponents of replay in Nashville. You two.
1: Okay,
2: you
1: and I'm not apologizing for it. So screw
2: well,
1: you.
2: It's a bunch of crap. It's a bunch of crap is what it is. It's crap.
1: Well, that's your opinion, and
2: well,
1: you're
2: entitled to it. Well, what if you're a Western Michigan fan, George? How do you feel if you're a Western Michigan fan losing that ball game? How would you feel?
1: I feel horrible about it, and I don't think it should have happened. Okay, I don't know why you're all over
2: this. Go tell that coach, don't fight 59-59, play 60-minute. Don't tell him that. I wish Vanderbilt would get screwed a few times on replay. You'd have a different story, or Tennessee gets screwed a few times, and you'd have a different story about it. I can tell you that right now, and you know it, and I know it. So go watch the Braves,
1: Jeff,
2: and your little chant that Florida State copy.
1: Hold on,
2: see you. Have
1: Jeff,
2: a good day,
1: hold on
2: baby.
1: A second. Yeah. You know what? Because you're not going to get on here and do all these personal attacks. I have no problem with you getting into replay versus non-replay. But when you start getting into people's clothes and crap like that, that's totally out of bounds. We're not going to put up.
3: He can't do that. I'm the only one that can do that.
1: You can do it.
4: Go ahead. Replay versus non-replay. I mean, I feel like 99 times out of 100 that helps the game and gets it right. 99 times out of 100. I mean, you know, there can be some situations like that, and that shouldn't have happened in Ann Arbor. But you know, most of the time that improves the game, in my opinion.
1: Tony on line two is next. Tony, what's going on?
0: Well, George, I'm just glad to tell you, I've got a couple of pictures of me and you out at some events, and your attire has always been just super. I think the picture that Lewis brought up today is outstanding. So I just disagree with that last caller.
3: Tony, stop trying to suck up.
1: What's going on?
0: George, there's something that occurred this weekend that has not gotten a lot of attention, and was the Nashville Sounds pitcher,
1: yes,
0: Thomas Pannone, pitching a perfect game. And it was only the third in Nashville Sounds history. I'm sure Larry Smith could, you know, shed light on the other two. And
1: I know one of them was. It was John Wasdin, because later that year, Wasdin got hurt, and he was my TV color analyst for a TV game we did out there. I don't know where John is, but a great guy. You throw a perfect game, you ought to be up in the majors.
0: I don't care who you're pitching for. That's the truth. And it was only the fifth one in the International League, 142-year-old league, that they had only had five. So, you know, I thought that was pretty amazing. Want to give shout-out and kudos and condolences to the Iowa band and Iowa University as a whole. The young man that did was taking off life support yesterday. George, I read a little bit about that. Their band did everything. They took all the precautions. They were not even in full uniform. They were in their shorts and, like, ball caps, and did not even perform in halftime. Or was not going to. So it's sad that, you know, a lot of that, you know, Kelly, we all played in some heat back in the day, and I've played in a lot of hot games, and I've attended many games in the heat. And George, I think you're on to something. In the month of September, all these games they might ought to really take a look at playing these things at night. I mean, I don't know why, but we all know it's about TV package, and we know that. But somewhere they need to take a real serious look at this. And the last thing I'm going to leave you with is, touched on it yesterday. It's still a hot topic everywhere. Lane Kiffin, I do not understand him going through all of what they went through, put everybody through what they went through, now to come out and say, we're not going to play the players at all. I don't know, that's something they need to be addressed. They need to be reprimanded, something to that university and him. And the last question I'm going to ask y'all, who needs this the most? Do the Titans need to beat the Jets Sunday more than we need rain this week? I'm going to let y'all ponder that one. Thank you, guys. See ya.
1: I thought he was going to ask who needs it more, J-E-T-S or the Titans. And the answer is equal. You know, it'd be funny if they ended up in an overtime tie.
3: Oh, gosh. Please don't go there.
4: Don't speak that to existence. I'd rather get

0: Ooh.
1: On opening night. Okay, hold on a second. What were the years? Yeah.
0: 65 to 81.
1: 81.
0: 17 yeah. in a row.
1: I'm going to go Redskins because I don't know.
2: Steelers.
3: Kelly, you're right. It was the Pittsburgh Steelers because I remember the game. It was the next year. It was Monday Night Football, Pittsburgh at Dallas. The Steelers won that game 36-28. Terry Bradshaw and John Stallworth went off against the Cowboys secondary that game. Chuck Noll was still the head coach. Lynn Swann didn't play for him anymore, and neither did Franco Harris. You also remember something else about that year, too. That year was the strike-shortened year. That was the year after San Francisco won the Super Bowl because the Cowboys lost three straight NFC Championship games. They lost to Philadelphia the first year, then they lost to San Francisco and the Cats the next year, and then they lost to Washington, the team, the Hogs. And that was the game where I think Danny White may have gotten benched and either got hurt or something, and they brought in Gary Hogaboom. That was the year that the Hawks went to Super Bowl and beat Washington, and they started John Ricks and Joe Theismann, but they only played 9 games that year, so that was another interesting thing about that game. George, real quickly, and I'll get off. It seems like the San Francisco 49ers just can't stay out of the news. Have you heard about the two things that has happened in the last week with the 49ers?
1: Yeah, lay it out there, though, for people who have not paid all that close
3: attention. I don't remember the players, but there was one player who got hurt in practice and is out for the year that was over there. And also, this is a real sad and strange story. I heard that there was a player that flew all the way over there, don't remember his name, but as soon as he got off the plane, found out he was cut. That was bad. You fly all the way over there
1: for
3: the game, and you get cut. I heard that this morning. I don't remember the player's name, but that was just – I figured I'd share that with you. Guys, it's always a pleasure to talk to you. Y'all take care. We'll talk to you soon.
1: I had not heard that one. Thank you, Eric. That's cold. That's cold-blooded.
2: Is what that is.
0: Yeah, that's not good.
2: That's not doing things right there.
0: San Francisco to Sydney is 15 hours on an airplane. So,
1: Wow.
0: Couldn't have made that decision beforehand.
1: Yeah, terrible. Really. Tyron in Brentwood. Tyron, I got about 2 minutes. Go.
4: All righty, man. It's plain and simple. Very seldom do you find out that, well, in my mind, this will be the upset of the year in any sport, NFL, college, you name it. Who's seen Smyrna Puppy Dogs beating the Oakland Patriots on Friday night? Who's seen that? That's right. The upset of the year in any sport. I mean, first of all, let me say this. Kevin Creasy, I'm sorry. Halftime of the CPA game, he was running off the field. I told him, go ahead and get fitted for your ring. He looked at me and said, oh, no, hell no, it's too early. Oh, no. So I guess if he sees me and I remind him who I am, he'll probably run the other way. Sorry, Kevin, you still probably should get fitted because I still think you'll be fine. But hells, bells, who's seen that coming? I was at the Brentwood Academy game, and I about fell off and had a stroke when I heard it. How the hell does that happen, Kelly? George,
1: that is a big-time upset.
2: Tyron, I was coming back from Valdosta, and when I heard that, you were the first name that came to my mind because you already had them fitted for rings, big dog.
4: You were in the ring last week. I told you that Lipscomb was going to be Ravenwood. I didn't get to speak to you since then. I told you the week before that Lipscomb would be Ravenwood. But you're right. I said, they're still going to be fine, I think. But that was a shocker, man. I couldn't believe that.
1: That is a big time.
4: Take care, gentlemen.
1: Hey, I'm about out of time. Talk soon.
4: Take care.
0: I was doing a post game show and that shocked me. They've got 10 losses in the last 10 years. Smyrna Bulldogs.
2: That's the second region loss that Kevin Creasy's had since he's been there.
1: Let's end the show in style. The White Sox got clobbered last night. Okay, tonight, we're going with the Seahawks at home, minus the 3. Tomorrow, we'll have Danny Evans, we'll have underdog picks. And Jeff, if you don't like the clothing I'm wearing, tough you know what. See you tomorrow.
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6: I'm Fox 17 Chief Meteorologist Katie Morgan. Rain chances going up a little bit going into Thursday. Still hot and humid. Highs will reach 95 degrees, but look for spot thunderstorms mainly in the afternoon and in the evening with heavy pockets of rain.
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10: Again, the big NBA news. The NBA coming down hard on the Clippers for salary cap circumvention. Kawhi Leonard, a $700,000 restitution that he has to pay back.
11: So, Gabe, every time I hear the word restitution, you know what I think about, right? 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
10: Okay.
11: With Siragusa and Shannon Sharp. I need to get my restitution. I'm going to get my restitution. 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
13: You humiliated me, dude. 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
1: Who's in?
2: Are they in?
1: And who's out?
3: Where are they?
4: Out, out.
1: It's time to find out from the Freddie and Harry Selection Committee.
0: And the Selection Committee is brought to you by SoFi. 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Today's topic du jour involving the Four Horsemen. What NFL teams are guaranteed to disappoint this season? Now, normally we have Christine Lisi as our Sports Center anchor goddess, as our tiebreaker deluxe and making sure those ties don't happen. Well, Christine not in the building today. I mean, Jay Boogie gets his shine on. Josiah Howard, he's going to be the one in charge of breaking any ties that will develop over under three. Take the over involving the ties that he's going to have to break to make sure we don't have that happening. So what are the teams that are guaranteed to disappoint this NFL season?
1: Number one.
0: HD, who is number one on your list?
5: All right, number one on my list or number six, all right? Oh, no, we always start with number one. Jeez.
0: Yeah, last time I checked.
5: All right, number one, I'm going to go with...
0: Do you need some Geritol?
5: No, I'm so used to... I mean, we do like nine
1: number
5: damn
1: one.
5: Lists throughout the
1: number
5: summer.
1: One.
5: And we normally
1: number
5: start
1: one.
5: From six to one. Press
1: number
5: the button one more time, E-Dog, and it's going to get ugly.
0: Why press right? the button?
5: So it's going to get ugly with you then, so Mr.
0: There.
5: Coleman.
0: So if you think it's going to get ugly, I'm going to get some restitution.
5: All right, let me see, because, oh, man, I don't know why I have my list so backwards.
0: Okay.
5: All right, so I'm going with the Miami Dolphins here because
0: really?
5: I think it's a guarantee.
0: Wow.
5: That they're going to disappoint this season because they're going to look that awful, like a football team in the Bad News Bears
0: okay.
5: from the movie.
0: Okay. Well, that's out of the box thinking already. Did not have the Miami Dolphins at any given point that was going to be a part of this list. Shannon Penn, who's number one on your uh-huh. list of a team that you believe will guaranteed to disappoint.
6: Los Angeles Rams. That's right. I said it with my chest. You know why?
0: Why?
6: Because we all expect them to be good, of course. But the goal for this team is not just reaching the NFC Championship.
0: Mm-hmm.
6: The goal for this team is not just reaching the Super Bowl.
0: Uh-huh.
6: The goal for this team is winning the Super Bowl
0: mm-hmm.
6: or bust.
0: Mm-hmm.
6: You said it on many occasions on the show, Freddie, mm-hmm. that the Rams are the only Super Bowl bust team in the NFL this season.
0: Mm-hmm.
6: For that reason, and we've even done a topic, Rams mm-hmm. or the field.
0: Mm-hmm.
6: Yes, the Rams are going to be good. Many expect them to be in the Super Bowl, but winning the Super Bowl is the goal, so that's why I have the Los Angeles Rams, number one, teams guaranteed to disappoint this season.
0: Okay, E-Dog, Eric Hanneman, we got one from Harry Douglas, the Dolphins. Big shocker. We got Shannon Penn with the Rams. What team do you believe is guaranteed to disappoint this season?
7: Very opposite ends of the spectrum.
0: Completely.
7: There. I mean,
0: worst to first, literally and figuratively.
7: My number one. So I look at it this guaranteed to disappoint. In order to disappoint, you have to have expectations. I don't
0: Absolutely.
7: Think the Dolphins have any expectations this
0: uh-huh.
7: year. Rams, decent one, Shannon, but I'm going to go with a team that had a really good season, won the AFC, made it to the Super Bowl. I think the Patriots are guaranteed to disappoint this year. It's a tougher schedule. What happened last year is because of, I think it's because of the easier schedule, and they got, I don't want to say, definitely not lucky,
0: mm-hmm.
7: but that Broncos game, because of the weather,
0: yeah.
7: that could have gone a different way if the weather doesn't, you know,
0: okay.
7: factor into that one. So I think the Patriots, it's hard to repeat what they did last year. So I
0: sure.
7: think the expectations, even though they got A.J. Brown,
0: okay.
7: are pretty high, and I think they're going to disappoint in adjacent to those.
0: Okay.
5: I love your pick,
0: so
5: but
0: why?
5: I don't disagree with one of your points. You don't have to have expectations to be disappointing. You go back and look at some of those Detroit Lions teams who didn't win a damn football game, or you go look at the Cleveland Browns. We know they're going to be disappointing, and they still show us
0: yeah.
5: that they can be disappointing in a bigger fashion.
7: That's true.
5: Some kind
7: that's
5: of way.
7: True. If the Dolphins go 0-17,
0: at that point, that's not just disappointing. That's just awful. That goes beyond that. For me, it's the Chicago Bears. I keep hearing about what's going to happen with Caleb Williams in year two of the offense and Ben Johnson being that mastermind. That defense better be able to step up because you're not going to lead the league in turnovers like you were able to do last year. Those things don't happen in back-to-back years in the National Football League. Those increased expectations, not just a quarterback problem, but they could be a coach problem. What if it doesn't look right early? We make those kind of adjustments. So I got the Bears number one on my list. It did not take long for Jay Boogie Josiah Howard to be a tie-breaking king that he's going to be. So Josiah, number one on our list of NFL teams guaranteed to disappoint this season. HD says Miami. E-Dog says New England. Shannon says the Los Angeles Rams. I say the Chicago Bears. Jay Boogie, break the tie.
2: As you guys know, I am a Patriots fan, so...
7: If it was Christine, I knew I had the slam dunk. Yeah, I was like, oh, shoot, Christine's not here.
0: True.
2: Shannon's points about the Rams, I mean, if you're trying to convince me to make the Rams number one on this list, Shannon almost did it. Because surprisingly, I am going to pick my Patriots at number one on this list.
0: Really?
2: Eric is right. There's...
0: Wow.
2: They could only disappoint from what they did last year.
0: Wow.
5: Okay. No, that's not true. They cannot disappoint. Here we go again with this conversation, Josiah. Uh-huh. Mm-hmm. If they win the Super Bowl, how can they disappoint?
2: That's the only thing they can do to not disappoint,
5: though. But you just said the only thing that they can do is disappoint.
2: I just don't think this roster is ready for a Super Bowl.
0: Okay.
2: Therefore, they're... Uh-huh. They got to disappoint because they're not going to win a Super Bowl.
0: For the first time, homerism taking part in our selection committee. Patriots number one, an NFL team guaranteed to disappoint this season.
1: Number two.
0: Shannon Penn, who's number two on your list?
6: I'm going to side with one you said earlier, Freddie. I think the Chicago Bears. Mm-hmm. The expectations are extremely high. Mm-hmm. Everybody expects Caleb Williams and the offense to take that next step, which is all well and great. Mm-hmm. But I need to see more consistency from the team. I need to see a more balanced offense. I need to see the defense step up more. Mm-hmm. Like, yes, they're in a good spot. Could win the NFC North. But until I see it and I see more consistency, I got to go with the Chicago Bears.
0: All right, E-Dog, who's number two on your list of an NFL team guaranteed to disappoint this season?
7: Yeah, I'm staying in that division, but I'm going with Ben Johnson's former team where he was OC. I'm going with the Detroit Lions because of that reason, right? Because we're on this cusp now to where if they have another disappointing season or not up to the expectations that we've put on them over the last few years, all of a sudden, it's going to be like, was that really Dan Campbell? But was it because he had Ben Johnson as his offensive coordinator to call those plays on fourth down? So whether Pacheco replaces Montgomery good enough, we'll see. But I'm going with Detroit Lions here, my number two.
0: Good flow state thought. I like that as well. But I'm with Shannon Penn. It's Chicago Bears. In that division where all four teams last year, you won that division with a two-game lead over the last-place team. People expecting you could be in the NFC Championship game. We'll see. But at HD, I got the Bears. I'm with Shannon Penn on this one.
5: Yeah, I'm going to go to Chicago Bears as well.
0: Nice and quick to the point. I think Harry's still salty about Josiah Boogie, Jay Boogie from the Patriots.
5: No, I didn't want to waste one of my picks right here when you two already had
2: it. I would have had the Bears if this came to a tiebreaker, to be honest.
0: Okay, well, everybody thinking a long game. So we got the Bears at number two on a team guaranteed in the NFL to disappoint this season.
1: Number three.
0: That's on E-Dog. E-Dog, who's number three in your list?
7: I think I'm going to just renominate Lions. Everything I just said 5 seconds ago.
5: Okay.
0: He's not, if nothing, he's a man of honor when it comes to E-Dog and that one. I love that thought process. I'm going to say the Baltimore Ravens because Harry Douglas has this team in the Super Bowl against the Los Angeles Rams.
5: Say it again.
0: He has a lot of faith in Jesse Minter. He trusts to help out this defense and make the offense better with Lamar Jackson. All right. You better, because you got the weapons, Lamar Jackson. You got Derrick Henry in the fold again. Apparently, he's never going to retire. The offensive line should be healthy. You got wide receivers on the outside. You got tight ends. You got a coach that you believe in and you want. You better make sure you get it done, because those crab cakes won't taste good if you fall short in Baltimore, especially if you've never been to a Super Bowl. So, HD, I got the Ravens at number three on my list of teams guaranteed to disappoint.
5: I'm going with the Green Bay Packers, and here's why. You're not going to have Michael Parsons for a while, probably until October, mid-October. You have Josh Jacobs at the running back position on the commissioner's exempt list. Okay, guys, when you look at their first four games, they're on the road in three of the first four. Mm-hmm. At Minnesota, at the New York Jets, they're home versus the Atlanta Falcons, and then at the Tampa Bay Buccaneers.
0: Okay.
5: You might want to be 3-1 in that stretch. If you're not, here are the next games coming up. Dallas, Detroit, Carolina, New England, Minnesota, the Rams, the Saints, the Bills, the Dolphins, the Bears, the Texans, and the Detroit Lions.
0: Okay.
5: That's a gauntlet of a schedule, in my opinion. And then early on, you're going to be without two of your top dogs, one on offense and one on defense. Jordan Love damn near has to be perfect within the first, I would say, 7-8 games of the season to keep everything afloat for the Green Bay Packers. So that's why I'm picking them.
0: All right, Shannon, we got one for the Packers from HD, one for the Lions from E-Dog, and one for the Ravens from me, who is number three on your list of an NFL team guaranteed to disappoint this season.
6: I was told this year was going to be different. I was told by the quarterback of this team that it feels different.
0: Uh-oh.
6: Somebody may or may not have made comparisons to a national championship team in college. and that would be one Joe Burrow.
0: Okay.
6: So for my list at number three, I'm going with the Bengals. You brought in Lawrence on the defensive side, so the defense you assume is going to be better. Of course, we know how explosive the offense. You know what? I'm not even going to make the case. Chris Canty from Unsportsmanlike is going to help me make the case about the Cincinnati Bengals and what this season could be for Joe Burrow and company in Cincinnati.
3: We talk about him in the same lane as the other quarterbacks that have won MVPs. Patrick Mahomes, Lamar Jackson, Josh Allen. He ain't that. This dude ain't even made an all-pro team. We talk about him like that. They've eliminated every excuse. He's got the easiest schedule in the NFL. He better win MVP.
0: All right, now, so Jay Boogie, you heard it. In terms of these are our four teams right now on the list of number three of guaranteed to disappoint this season. Shannon Penn says the Bengals with help from Chris Canty from Unsportsmanlike. I say it's the Ravens. E-Dog says the Lions. HD says it's the Packers. So, man, Jay Boogie, break the tie.
2: Man, I've been thinking about this one, and then Shannon just had sound ready to go.
0: I know, exactly.
2: I was not ready for this.
0: He brought props. He brought props.
2: Wow, all right. But anyway, it did not sway me from what my decision is going to be, and that is the Baltimore Ravens.
0: All right.
2: I just think with Lamar Jackson, two-time MVP, new head coach, like everything that you were saying, Freddie, if Lamar doesn't at least get to a Super Bowl, that might be one of the most disappointing outcomes in the NFL period this year.
0: Yeah, especially playing for a new contract. He's in the final year of that deal that's going to pay him a lot of money. So we got the Ravens at number three, part of our Freddie and Harry selection committee. You got me, Harry Douglas, Shannon Penn, E-Dog, Eric Hanneman, Jay Boogie, Josiah Howard as our tiebreaker. NFL teams guaranteed to disappoint this season on ESPN Radio and the ESPN app. The first three, Patriots 1, Bears 2, Ravens 3. So who's at
1: number four?
0: I'll kick it off. Shannon, you're not going to like this. The Giants. I keep hearing they're going to be better with John Harbaugh, and he's going to bring that kind of structure and discipline. The Giants going to be a run-first team, a tough-minded defensive team. Jackson Dart's going to calm down. Cap Scatterboo is going to be better. Yeah, okay. You still got a lack of talent on the offensive side that is reasonably healthy. Malik Nabers, we don't know what kind of pitch count he's going to be on early in the season. Cam Scatterbull, you think he's recovered? Well, we're going to find out about that. That offensive line still in a little bit of flux, even though they made some improvements in the offseason, in free agency, in the draft. Jackson Dart has the tools. The defense should be better. All right, that may equal to a 7-win team. When people talk about the Giants to be a 9-10-win team, I'm not buying that, HD. I got the Giants at number four on my list of teams guaranteed to disappoint this season.
5: And number four on my list, I'm going with the Washington Commanders. And they lost their center, Tyler Biadasz, who's now with the Los Angeles Chargers. Laremy Tunsil, their left tackle, he is lost. But everything is supposed to change with the Washington Commanders. Not a very promising preseason. And I get it, as preseason is not the regular season. But the number one job in Washington moving forward now is to be able to protect your franchise quarterback in Jaden Daniels. They didn't look like a good offensive unit this preseason, but I'm going to give them a little bit of grace, but there's still the potential of them disappointing a lot of people this season. My Uber driver, when I was coming from the airport to take me home from Nashville, is from the Washington, D.C. area, and he is not too high on the Washington Commanders right now. We had some in-depth conversations about it. I get it. They went and got Stephon Diggs, but if this defense doesn't show up in a different manner than they have the last 2 years, then we're really talking about a disappointing 2026 for the Washington Commanders.
0: All right, Shannon Penn, we got one for the Giants, me, one for the Commanders from HD about teams guaranteed to disappoint this season in the NFL. Who is number four on your list, Shannon Penn?
7: I'm going to take the reins a little bit before Shannon goes here, because I want to put him in an interesting spot.
0: Because I'm going
7: with the Tampa Bay Buccaneers.
0: Okay.
7: I'm going with the Bucs.
0: All right.
7: I know the guy who sits here on the 2 days I'm not on the show, big Bucs fan. I know Cap could have something to say about this, but look, I think with the extension from Baker Mayfield, all the pressure's on him now to get this team to the playoffs in a very weak division.
0: Okay.
7: And I think that ultimately, like, I'm not sure, based on how they finished last year, I'm not sure this team is going to do very well this season.
0: Okay.
7: So I think that they're going to be very disappointing. Like, if you don't win the NFC South, that's very, like, that might even be exceed disappointing if you're a Bucs fan.
0: Okay, good selection, Jack, by you. I like the way you were able to hijack that and make that work. So Shannon Penn, he took your place in your spot a little bit, but he had a compelling case with the Buccaneers. So who's number four on your list of an NFL team guaranteed to disappoint?
6: That's a tough one. I'm going with an NFC team absolutely to disappoint.
0: Uh-huh.
6: And the Bucs, compelling argument, absolutely.
0: HD, I got a feeling this may be in the same division that you and I had teams from.
6: Commanders. Oh, who knows? We got to see it from number, don't say five, at quarterback.
0: But
6: for me at number four, I gotta go with New York Giants.
0: Oh, really?
6: Absolutely, it's the Giants. Really? There's too many questions. Too much uncertainty. There's questions about the availability of the quarterback and whether or not he's gonna play safe. The running back, Scatterboot, questions about him as well, mm-hmm. bouncing back from the injury.
0: Uh-huh.
6: Neighbors, best offensive player on the team, coming back from serious leg injuries. We expect the defense to be improved, but there's still questions in the secondary there with the Giants. Too many questions right now. I like Harbaugh. I like the culture change. But right now, I still expect them to disappoint here. Maybe six, 7 wins. Mm-hmm. Six, okay. 7 wins there for the Giants.
0: Okay, 6-7, 6-7, 6-7. The Giants are 4-4, 4-4, 4-4 on the team in the NFL that is guaranteed to disappoint this season.
1: Number 5.
0: HD, kick it off. We got Patriots, Bears, Ravens, Giants, all my teams 1-4 that are guaranteed to disappoint this season. Who's number 5 in your list?
5: Yeah, I'm going to go back to the Green Bay Packers. Mm-hmm. If they don't start off 3-1 or 4-0, it'll be very disappointing with the gauntlet of schedule that they have. But you're not going to have Michael Parsons for like the first 4 or 5 ball games. How will that defensive line be able to consistently create and get pressure? How is that secondary going to be able to play when you don't have Michael Parsons there? We've seen mm-hmm. what it looked like the latter half of, or the back end of the season for last year as well. And then no Josh Jacobs.
0: Right.
5: You know, that's a guy that Jordan Love can turn to and rely on to take a lot of pressure off of him. Josh Jacobs is also a fantastic red zone threat. You're not going to have that early on in the season. What does it look like for the Green Bay Packers? So that's why I'm going them.
0: E-Dog, we got one for the Packers from HD. Who's number 5 on your list of an NFL team you believe is guaranteed to disappoint this season?
7: I'm surprised we got this far without this team being mentioned, because they disappoint every single year. Isn't that right, Freddie? The Dallas Cowboys.
0: Yeah. I'm surprised.
7: Come on, them boys.
0: This is the
7: highest, I think, of the expectations. This is the most positive this team has been talked about. The minute that things are going wrong in Dallas, you know everyone's going to be jumping on them for having a disappointing season. So I'm going to go with Dallas here. I mean, look, they have a great offense. They have all the pieces put together. But ultimately, if you don't get back to that championship game, that's going to be a disappointing season. And we haven't seen them do that in over 30 years.
0: Okay. Shannon Penn, we got one for the Cowboys from E-Dog, one for the Packers from Harry Douglas, who's number 5 in your list of an NFL team guaranteed to disappoint this season.
6: I'm going to once again make my case for the Rams.
0: Okay.
6: Like, all these other teams is cute, make conference championship, make a Super Bowl. That's all well and good. You got the Super Bowl at your home, in your home field.
0: Sure.
6: You got dudes coming out of retirement, hopping on here, ring chasing. Did I say that? Yeah,
0: yes,
6: I said
0: did.
6: It.
0: Out loud.
6: You went out and traded for the best defensive player in the league. Anything less than winning the Super Bowl, not even just winning the Super Bowl, anything less than winning the Super Bowl convincingly is a disappointment.
0: Okay.
6: I'm going with the Rams.
0: Okay, one for the Rams, one for the Cowboys, one for the Packers, and one for the Vikings from me. Because we were told the reason we were 9-8 last year was because of the quarterback. Well, now the quarterback's not there, meaning J.J. McCarthy. He's still there.
5: Oh, no, he's there.
0: Yeah, that's what I'm saying.
5: He's just third string.
0: He's third string. So, in other words, we've gone from J.J. McCarthy being a quarterback that could be a starting quarterback to now emergency break glass, the only way he's going to play, because he's emergency quarterback behind Carson Wentz and Kyler Murray. They have told us it's a mistake. All right, if it's a mistake, if you think Kyler Murray's the answer, well, he better be. With that defense, and H.D., you said this, and I agree with you, the best wide receiver room right now in the National Football League, an underrated offensive line, a running game. We know they got tight ends. So, yeah, Minnesota Vikings, the brothers, the Skull Brothers,
5: ooh.
0: Skull Brothers,
5: ooh.
0: Skull Brothers. Ooh. You told us quarterback was the problem. We're about to find out. So, Jay Boogie Josiah for team number 5. HD says the Packers. E-Dog says the Cowboys. Shannon Penn says the Rams. And I say the Vikings, a team guaranteed to disappoint this season. Jay Boogie, break the tie.
2: For every reason I had the Patriots number 1.
0: Uh-huh.
2: And for every reason Shannon Penn just said the Los Angeles Rams are at number 5. Because nothing but a Super Bowl. If they don't win a Super Bowl, like he said, disappointment. I gotta have the Rams on this list. Everything he said was spot on. Everything he said was spot on.
0: Okay. So we got Rams at number 5.
1: Number 6.
0: Last but not least, at number 6, Shannon Penn, kick it off. Who's number 6 on your list of an NFL team guaranteed to disappoint this season?
6: I'm going a different direction here with my number 6.
0: This ought to be good.
6: This team will disappoint, but not for the reasons why you would think.
0: Okay.
6: This team's going to disappoint because they're going to win too many games.
0: What?
6: They're going to win too many games.
0: Who's this?
6: Because there's too many questions out there right now. Look, when you got two left-handed quarterbacks, you don't have one. I'm going with the Falcons. I'm going with the Falcons at number six. The Falcons aren't going to be great, but they're going to be too good to get a top three pick in the draft to draft the next quarterback of the future. Yes, it's a deep quarterback draft. We got Mel Kiper, who will be on the show, 6 p.m. on six p.m. Eastern on Fridays. So we got a deep quarterback class. I get that. But the Falcons going to win too many games to get a top three pick. So I got the Atlanta Falcons going to disappoint.
0: Okay. E-Dog, we got one for the Falcons. Who's number six? You know this E-Dog, but NFL team guaranteed to disappoint this season.
7: I'm going back to the Lions because the team that you nominated for number five, Freddie, people forget the Lions actually finished below the Vikings last year when the Vikings didn't even have a quarterback.
0: That is accurate.
7: And I'm still wondering why people are so high on Detroit. Maybe it's because of the success they had in the previous two seasons.
0: Sure.
7: But I just think that the Lions are going to be very disappointed this year. And once again, I'll bring it up again.
0: Okay.
7: Was Dan Campbell only good enough on fourth down because he had Ben Johnson calling the plays? That is going to get into the ether after this season, in my opinion.
0: Okay. That Falcons pick is so good. I would love to side with Shannon, but I can't do it. I'm just going to just laugh out loud and keep it there. I'm going to say, HD, you mentioned the Packers. A lot of people believe that this could be a year for Jordan Love, the defense. They're hoping to be pretty good until Micah Parsons gets back. They honestly believe, with no Josh Jacobs at the beginning, people believe that Jordan Love can do that. All right, we're about to find out. Because he's going to have to throw maybe a lot with a potential running game that's going to be compromised. How long Josh Jacobs is going to be out. So I think the boys in Titletown, USA, HD, I got them number six on my list on a team guaranteed to disappoint this season.
5: And so do I, Freddie Coleman. Dun, dun, da, dun, dun, dun. Go, Pat, go. Dun, dun, da, dun, dun, dun. Go, Pat, go. Where are all my cheese heads at?
0: Where my cheese heads at, front to back. So we got, those are our top six teams that we believe in the NFL are guaranteed to disappoint this season. Patriots 1, Bears 2, Ravens 3, Giants 4, Rams 5, Packers 6. What team do you believe in the NFL is going to be a guarantee when it comes to be a disappointing team?
1: It's time to hear from you. Just call on that brother. Hello. Dial us up. Hello. 1-888-SAY-ESPN. That's 1-888-729-3776.
0: Talk that talk and tell us which NFL team is guaranteed to disappoint this season. And an FOFH, a friend of Freddie Harris, is going to stop by and give us his team or teams he believes is in that box. That's coming up on the Wednesday Groove-a-thon known as Freddie and Harry and ESPN Radio. But before all of that, you need to get the good word from Harry Douglas, and the good word is courtesy of Granger.
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22: It's time for Nashville Sounds Baseball from Durham Bulls Athletic Park in Durham, North Carolina. It's an International League showdown between the Nashville Sounds, the AAA affiliate of the Milwaukee Brewers, and the Durham Bulls, the top affiliate of the Tampa Bay Rays. Good evening, everybody. It's Jeff Hem here with you once again. Welcome into Sounds Baseball and Game 2 in this six-game series and final road trip of the year for the Sounds. And after an off day yesterday and an historic game on Monday, the Sounds will look for further command of this series here in the Tar Heel State. What a Labor Day the Sounds had here in Durham on Monday. By now, many of you I know are aware of what went on. If you weren't with us when it happened, Thomas Pannone threw a 9-inning perfect game. 27 up and 27 down, just the third time in 48 seasons of Sound baseball, and only the fifth individual 9-inning perfect game in International League history, which goes back almost a century and a half. Pannone literally was perfect. He'd retired 26 in a row when he was facing Homer Bush Jr. in the bottom of the ninth. Sounds lead 3-0, bottom of the ninth in Durham. Two outs, bases empty. Pannone one out away from a perfect game. The veteran lefty ready at the chest. Here's the 3-1. Bush hits a bouncing ball slowly towards short. Garcia gloves, grabs, guns, got him! It's a perfect game! Thomas Pannone has thrown a 9-inning perfect game in Durham! The Sounds come pouring out of the first base dugout. They are mobbing him here in Durham! 27 outs in a row for Thomas Pannone, the third perfect game in Sounds history. First time since 2007 when Manny Parra had done it. John Wasdin in 2003, the only other Sound to accomplish that feat. For Pannone, it came in career outing number 301, a career that's had him in the big leagues with an immaculate inning. And he flirted with a no-hitter in his major league debut when he first got to the big leagues. He's had all kinds of big league success, but he had never thrown a perfect game like he did on Monday. His max velocity was just over 91 miles an hour. There were only six barreled balls the entire game by the Durham offense, including none from the seventh inning on, and 2,650 games in between perfect games by a Sound. Thomas Pannone etched his name into history on Monday. Eduardo Garcia made that play at short for the final out. It was a 3-0 Sounds win. Garcia had two hits, including a homer to fuel the offense, and Pannone did not need much support the way he pitched on Monday. Coleman Crowe gets the ball tonight in Game 2. 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Crowe is 8-1 with a 3.41 ERA. It's his 18th outing and his 17th start, and he'll be opposed by right-hander Mason Englert, who is 2-6 with a 4.78 ERA in 14 appearances this year for Durham. Sounds and Bulls on a sunny night here in Durham. Temperature in the mid-80s. Breeze is fairly non-existent. Shadows covering most of Fairground as we get set for baseball on this Wednesday. This is Sounds on Deck, brought to you by Pepsi. This season, make Pepsi your go-to game day drink. It's the only drink for the hometown team. Proud sponsor of the Sounds, Pepsi. That's what I like. When we come back, we'll hear from the man himself, Thomas Pannone. It's next on 94.9 The Fan and the Sounds Radio Network.
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0: Sounds on Deck, presented by Pepsi, continues from Durham Bulls Athletic Park here in Durham, North Carolina. Jeff Hemback with you, and Sounds of Bulls coming up in Game 2 of their six-game series that began on Monday on Labor Day with a perfect game thrown by left-hander Thomas Pannone, who joins us now. Thomas, man, first of all, just congratulations. It's because of the off day yesterday, we're almost 48 hours removed from it now. How would you describe the moment of that final out and just the last 2 days in general in your life?
1: Yeah, I'd say the moment of the final out, just, you know, it was so crazy just to fall down 3-0 really to the last hitter of the whole game and be put in a situation like that. So I really had to, you know, lock in and make a pitch just to get back into the count, and, you know, thankfully rolled over the sinker down and away. And yeah, just getting to celebrate with the guys out there, it was so special. Definitely the best day of my whole career, I would say. And yeah, it was awesome to be able to celebrate with the guys and just have the day off yesterday and really enjoy it.
0: You just kind of answered, I guess, one of my next questions. I mean, you've been to the big leagues. You've been to the pinnacle of your profession, but you've also now thrown a perfect game at AAA. I was curious how those would kind of rationalize in your mind.
1: Yeah, I mean, I've been thinking about it the last 2 days, and, you know, throwing an immaculate inning in the big leagues. I brought a no-hitter into the seventh inning in my first start, and I beat the Yankees in Yankee Stadium. I always think of that day, but the other night was special for so many reasons, and just, it was just, to me, like, everything I've gone through over the last couple seasons to be able to do that, and yeah, it was really special.
0: About how many people have you heard from, and from how near and far have you heard from people?
1: Yeah, I mean, I've heard from so many people. I mean, I've tried to get back to close to everyone as I could, you know, from my high school coaches, all of them, and, you know, people from back home. I mean, I married a girl from Canada, so her whole family and them up in Canada and playing for the Blue Jays that got on Sportsnet up there. So, yeah, I mean, just so appreciative of all the people that have reached out to me, really, and just, you know, thankful for their support, and it's just been cool.
0: Yeah, there's so much to unpack from it. I mean, the unpredictability of any perfect game is going to be high.
1: Yeah.
0: But I watched you in Norfolk and in Jacksonville. You were so frustrated. Yeah. Those outings were not like what we're used to seeing. And then here you are throwing a perfect game. What's the lesson there for a pitcher?
1: Yeah, I mean, I really think it's like, stay true to what you're doing, you know, stay committed to the plan. Those games in Norfolk and Jacksonville, like, you know, I let my emotions kind of get the best of me in those games, and also, like, I made some bad pitches, and I let them just beat me up those nights, and I really just wanted to stay. The last two outings I've had, I've just stayed focused one pitch at a time, getting back to the basics, not really thinking about the big picture of what I want my season to look like, just trying to stay locked in on the moment. And I think that's what allowed me to do what I did the other night. Like, I just blocked out everything else and just stayed focused on what I had to do that day, and it helped.
0: I know you've done some interviews in the last couple of days where you've talked about you knew they hadn't had a base runner yet. How aware of your pitch count were you? Rick Sweet has said he didn't say a thing to you. He didn't even say a thing to Tyler Thornburg. Mm-hmm. Like, they knew that you were going to be able to continue for however long the perfect game was going. How much did you think you'd get to finish it?
1: Yeah, so when I was in the fifth inning, I didn't look at the board or anything throughout the game. I tried not to, but I noticed in the fifth inning my pitch count was, like, in the high 40s. Yeah. So, like, I had a really good pace going, and I obviously knew I hadn't walked anybody, and obviously I could see up there there was no hits, so I knew what was going on probably from the fourth inning on. And just because my last couple outings hadn't been that long, I didn't necessarily know how long they were going to allow me to stay in the game. But with the pitch count being low, and it was kind of just a perfect storm how it all happened, and I think my pitch count being low kind of forced their hand to keep me in the game and allow me to keep going.
0: Well, and you're a pitch-to-contact guy. Mm-hmm. Like, you've talked the last couple of days about how your velocity is in the low 90s, not the high 90s, but that also probably lends itself to having a chance at a perfect game.
1: Yeah, I agree. I mean, especially being a starter, I think it's maybe overlooked sometimes, but getting quicker outs, like one pitch, two pitch, three pitch outs, those allow you to go deep into the game, but you can't do that unless you're throwing, you know, strike one and strike two. So I think just the way my pitches were playing the other night as well, I was getting ahead of a lot of guys. I was kind of controlling the at-bats, and it just allowed me to stay in the game and go deep.
0: You had not worked in a game with Ramon Rodriguez since June. What kind of shout-out does your catcher deserve?
1: Yeah, I mean, he was unbelievable the other night. Just, we were on the same page from when we walked in the door. Getting to throw to him, I got to throw to him at home, which was nice, for four innings. And then I was happy to see he was in the lineup. Just see, you know, he's so he studies the lineups the night before. He'll watch my last couple outings, and like I came in the locker room and he's like, dude, just trust in me, trust in what I'm going to call, and that's what I did. I mean, I only shook him off a handful of times just because when I'm out on the mound, I really want to throw what my gut is telling me to throw. I don't want to always agree, you know. I want to feel like I have intent behind every single pitch. I mean, he was remarkable back there the other night. And, I mean, all the guys behind me playing defense, too. I mean, obviously, throwing a perfect game's all, you know, it's on the pitcher at the end of the day, say perfect game. But, I mean, you know as well as I do, I couldn't have done that without all the plays that were made. Eduardo and Emer and Herd of Bees and Badu, Blackie. I mean, everyone was a part of it. So it was really cool to just have that moment with all them and something I'll never forget.
0: Some amazing photos that you'll have forever, too. One of them is you holding up the pitching rubber, which I thought it was really cool that the Durham grounds crew dug that up, and you finished digging it up. What are you going to do with it?
1: I don't know exactly what I'm going to do with it. I you know, hopefully one day buy a home and I could you know, maybe build something out of it or make a nice room, little, you know, shrine area where I've collected some stuff from throughout my career. It was just so cool, though, the other night when I was in the locker room and the head grounds crew guy came down there and he was, like, asking where I was. And he's like, hey, I've worked here for 30 years. You know, I've never dug the mound out and gave it to anyone. I want you to have the rubber. So,
4: that's awesome.
1: Yeah, it was really cool. And just to come out here with all the guys and be able to celebrate like that, it was so cool.
0: Yeah, their reaction, the team's reaction is such a special part of this, too. I'm sure you've seen the video by now. Like, they were smiling as big as you were.
1: Yeah, I mean, just to hear all of them afterwards tell me, like, how nervous they were and, like, their heart was beating out of their chest. And I'm like, that's crazy that they were feeling that way. And if I was trying to explain to them, like, how calm I actually was out there, like, you would think I had a lot of nerves going through my head in that time, but like I was kind of pleased with myself of how I had done. And no matter what happened after the sixth inning, I was like, you know, this is kind of bonus for me. I haven't really been able to get to the fifth, sixth inning lately, so just to even be in that situation, I was like, you know, this is a win-win. So just an awesome night.
0: I appreciate your time. Congratulations. It is very well deserved.
1: Thank you very much. Anytime.
0: Sounds lefty Thomas Pannone. This has been Sounds on Deck, presented by Pepsi. Stay tuned. The lineups and first pitch are coming up next.
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22: 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Durham is 33-30 in the second half. Overall, 61-77. Managed by Morgan Ensberg, AAA for the Tampa Bay Rays. Caden Bodine leads off as designated hitter. Xavier Isaac at first base. Batting third and left, Austin Slater. Jack Sawinski in right. Batting fifth at shortstop, Carson Williams. Tatum Levins is catching. Jadair Arenamo at second base. Batting eighth at third, it's Logan Davidson. And Homer Bush Jr. bats ninth in center behind right-hander Mason Englert. Sounds come in at 34-29 in the second half. 3.5 games out of the top spot in the league standings. They trail 6 teams and have just 11 games remaining. Overall, 77-61 under Rick Sweet. at AAA for the Milwaukee Brewers. Brandon Lockridge leads off in center field. Here's Englert's first pitch of the night on its way to Lockridge, in for a strike, and we are underway. Off and rolling at 5:46 Central Time on this Wednesday night. The game time temperature listed at 84 degrees with clear skies overhead. Some blue sky and brightness visible, but most of fair ground is in the shade. Englert's 0-1, and Lockridge takes it for a strike. Blake Burke is on deck. He'll bat second at first base. Akil Baddoo in right, and Brock Wilkin at third. Batting fifth, the DH, Jefferson Carroll. Tyler Black in left. Next one by Englert, and Lockridge swings and fouls away a breaking pitch. Tyler Black batting sixth in left field. Jonathan Ornelas at second base. Ramon Rodriguez, another start behind the plate at catcher. And Eduardo Garcia bats ninth at shortstop behind right-hander Coleman Crow. Lockridge did not play on Monday in the opener of the series. 26-year-old Mason Englert comes back, and the next pitch is down and in for a ball. Englert is 2-6 with a 4.78 ERA. It's his 15th outing and 13th start for Durham this year. And the Sounds beat him earlier this year. That was May 20th in this ballpark. The 1-2, and it's up high. Fastball at 92 from Englert, who stands at 6'4", 205 pounds. And Englert is from Forney, Texas, in the Dallas area. Originally a Rangers draft choice in 2018. 2-2 pitch. Line to right, a base hit for Lockridge. Out of the reach of Isaac and played back in by Sawinski out of the shadows. And Brandon Lockridge starts the game with a solid single the other way. Here's Blake Burke. Burke was 0-4 on Monday. It snapped a 13-game on-base streak for the left-handed batter, who now plays tonight in his 23rd game for the Sounds. Back-to-back lefties here in this part of the order with Burke and Baddoo. And lefties do a little bit more damage against Englert than righties by the numbers. First pitch, and Burke swings and misses. Lefties hitting 297, righties 267 against Mason Englert this year. The only sunshine is in deep center and right center. Here's the throw to first, and Lockridge dives back safely. So most everything is in the shade, a stark contrast to Monday when it was an earlier start. And early in the game, you have the shadows covering home plate, but most of fair ground was in the sunshine. Here's the pitch, and Burke takes one for a strike, and that breaking ball makes it 0-2 on Blake. So right now, the outfielders, and really everybody in fair ground, has a much easier time picking up the baseball than when the game began on Monday and what turned out to be the Thomas Pannone perfect game. Englert ready, Burke waits, and the 0-2 pitch. And that swung on and missed strike three. Went down and away with a changeup. Englert throws his changeup on average 20% of the time. When he saw the Sounds in this ballpark on May 20th, he threw the changeup 30% of the time. And the Sounds have a couple of lefties in there tonight. They were not especially left-hand heavy in that game back in May either. But it was still a pitch that the righty went to a lot, whether he was facing a righty or a lefty. Here's Akil Baddoo. One out, one on. First inning, just underway, no score on the pitch. And Baddoo takes up and away. Now, Baddoo homered twice off Englert in that May 20th game. The Sounds scored five runs on eight hits in 4 2/3, and Baddoo drove a lot of that bus with two homers. Tyler Black had a two-run triple in that game as well, and that was most of the damage on Englert. Throw to first, and Lockridge dives back. And that was Englert's second start with Durham this year. He made the Rays' opening day roster, then shortly thereafter went on the injured list, and then in early May was reinstated and optioned, and that's when he saw the Sounds here May 20th. The 1-0 pitch, and Baddoo takes a breaking ball up and away. Two balls and no strikes on Akil Baddoo. So two of Badu's 11 homers as a Sound this year in 55 games came against this pitcher. Lockridge gets his lead. Has not attempted a steal yet as a Sound. Not going here, and Baddoo checks and takes a strike on the outside corner. And Badu's tapping his helmet. I think he, well, it maybe he
0: wanted to challenge it, or realizing you didn't request it in time, that pitch was just off the outside. It's a called strike that was not a strike, but he did not request the challenge in time. And now Badu's going to use his timeout. Travis Brewer is the home plate umpire. Austin Snow down at third, and the crew chief is Ben Phillips over at first. Arbiters in the black shirts with gray pants, black shoes, black hats. Lockridge again gets a lead, the pitch, and Badu swings and misses. There's the changeup again. And now it's two balls and two strikes on Akil Badu. He had two hits on Monday. Sounds are in their red jerseys tonight. Badu, the pants up high below the knee with the navy blue and red striped socks on. Here's a chopper up the middle, glove near second by Williams. He steps on the bag and throws to first in time. Badu with kind of an awkward swing there, threw the hands at a changeup. He was out in front, and he bounces into an inning-ending 6-3 double play. So the Sounds don't score in the first against Englert. Now it's Coleman Crowe's turn. After a half in Durham, Sounds nothing. Bulls coming up.
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2: Well, Coleman Crowe has a tough act to follow tonight here in Durham after Thomas Pinot's perfect game on Monday. First pitch by Crowe is to Caden Bodine. Bounced out to second, gloved by Jonathan Ornelas, and he throws to first in time, and there's out number one. And that is 28 in a row retired by Sounds pitching in this series. Yes, we are going to tally that until we no longer should tally that. I can guarantee you there at least were some jokes in the clubhouse to Coleman Crowe the last couple days after Pinone's perfecto on Monday. What if? Hey, no pressure. Maybe you could do it too. You know it was at least mentioned. One away here. First inning, no score, and Xavier Isaac takes a strike on the outside corner. And Coleman Crowe has been outstanding lately for the Sounds. Overall, 8-1 with a 3.41 ERA. 18th appearance, 17th start tonight. The pitch and a curve is outside, and it's 1-1. Pinone pitched in this ballpark on May the 22nd. The other time, the Sounds came here to Durham. Gave up 3 runs and 4 1/3. The pitch swung on and fouled away. That was about a month after he'd made his major league debut. And then he went back up to the Brewers for a mid-May start in Minnesota and then rejoined the Sounds and pitched here, then went back up. So his May outing here in Durham was in between a four-outing stretch with the Brewers. Next pitch is outside to Isaac, left-handed batter, and the count 2-2. And then in early June, Crowe landed on the injured list. He rejoined the Sounds on the 4th of July and has been phenomenal ever since. The 2-2. Isaac fouls it away. In those 10 outings since coming off the injured list, Coleman Crowe is 4-0 with a 2.47 ERA. He went 7 innings against Louisville last Wednesday, gave up 2 runs. 2-2 pitches lashed foul out of play by Isaac. Ramon Rodriguez catching Crowe now for the 4th consecutive outing. Crowe has had a quality start 6 times in his last 8 appearances. He has been outstanding. No score here in the first inning as Isaac waits. And the 2-2 by Crowe swung on and hit in the air left side toward the corner. Black gives it a look, and it's out of play. Mentioned the Sounds in red. Red jerseys, Sounds on the front in navy blue. The navy blue caps with a red N and red bill. And then Durham in their blue jerseys, their Bull City jerseys, white lettering trimmed in the burnt orange. Isaac strikes out swinging. Got him with a cutter. And 2 away for Crowe here in the first inning. There's his first strikeout tonight. And here's Austin Slater. So the Bulls in blue with their tricolored caps that have the burnt orange bill and their home white pants. Austin Slater, former San Francisco Giant for many years. He was a lineup scratch on Monday, but he's back in there tonight. And he swings and fouls one away. Back to the netting, and it's 0-1. The other thing about the Durham offense is not just a joke or two about whether Crowe could follow up Pinone. Durham struggled at the end of their series in Memphis. Here's a drive out to right coming on Badu. That is going to fall in for a base hit. And there's the first Durham base runner of the series. So there will be no back-to-back talk tonight. Coleman Crowe gets the first 2 outs here in the first inning and gives up a 2-out single. Slater is on to bring up Jack Sawinski. So Durham was in Memphis last week. They dropped 5 out of 6 in the series, including the last 4 of that set. Well, Sunday, their batters, here's the pitch, and Sawinski takes a strike. Their batters on Sunday were 0 for their last 21. Now, they had a couple of walks, but as far as base hits go, their hitters ended on Memphis, on Sunday in Memphis, 0 for their last 21. Here's a throw to first, and back is Slater. Well, then Pinone goes 27 up, 27 down here on Monday. Then the 2 outs tonight by Crowe. That base hit by Austin Slater just broke the Durham offense out of an 0 for 50 skid. 5-0.

0: 0-for-50. 21 batters without a hit to close out their game Sunday. All 27 outs from Pinon Monday. And two so far tonight from Crow. 0-for-50 before that base hit there by Slater. Jack Suwinski, left-handed batter, takes a curve in the dirt. And it's 1-ball-2-strikes. This is a Durham offense that when we saw them in the first half was bottom of the league in a lot of different offensive categories. And they are bottom of the league or near the bottom in a lot of categories offensively here in the second half. Their pitching has been better in the second half, but their offense has still been a struggle this year. Throw to first and the runner back. They play in an incredibly hitter-friendly ballpark here in Durham, but they largely have not taken advantage of that this year. Crows 1-2. Suwinski fouls it away. Early in the year, the Bulls dealt with a bunch of injuries. The Rays had their share, too, and that no doubt affected the Durham roster, but it's overall been a down year for the Bulls. They're 28-42 here at home. Here's the 1-2. Runner goes, pitch inside, throw to second, tag, and got him. Slater cut down at second base on a good throw by Ramon Rodriguez. And Coleman Crow ultimately faces the minimum here in the first inning. The base hit by Slater taken away by the caught stealing. 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And after an inning in Durham, no score.
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0: This copyrighted broadcast is presented by authority of the Nashville Sounds Baseball Club. It may not be reproduced or retransmitted in any form, and the accounts and descriptions of this game may not be disseminated without the express written consent of the Nashville Sounds Baseball Club. Brock Wilkin leads off the second. Takes a strike from Mason Englert. Wilkin at third base tonight for the Sounds. He'll be followed here by Jefferson Carroll and Tyler Black. No score in Durham. Englert kicks and delivers. And Wilkin takes a breaking ball for a strike. That was a slider. Mason Englert's got a pretty deep pitch mix. Technically, according to StatCast, he's thrown eight different pitches this year. Really, it's a main core of six pitches. His 0-2 now to Wilkin, and that swung on, hit high in the air, out toward right field, deep. Suwinski back right near the warning track makes the catch. One down, and before Jefferson Carroll bats, let's pause 10 seconds for station ID on 94.9 The Fan and the Sounds Radio Network.
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0: Jeff Hem with you at Durham Bulls Athletic Park, and Jake Steigelfest at the controls back at 94.9 The Fan. No score in the second here in Durham as Carroll digs in, and the DH takes a big breaking ball up high from Englert. Curveball at 74 miles an hour. And sometimes this year, StatCast literally has termed that pitch slow curve. They included the word slow on it. Now the 1-0, and Caro takes another breaking ball. That went in for a strike, and it's 1-1. So you got a sinker, a changeup, a cutter, a four-seamer, a curveball, and a slider in the mix for Englert. Then occasionally the quote-unquote slow curve and a splitter. The 1-1, and Caro fouls it off. There's a curveball. 76 miles an hour, and it's 1-2 on Caro. Caro continues to battle the biceps soreness that has kept him from catching defensively. His bat remains in the lineup again tonight as a DH, and it's created more opportunity for Ramon Rodriguez to catch, just like Monday in that perfect game. Here's the 1-2, and that's up and away from Englert. Bulls have Slater in left, Bush in center, Sawinski in right, Davidson and Isaac on the corners, Williams and Arenamo up the middle, and Levins, the battery mate for the 26-year-old Mason Englert. Now the 2-2 pitch, and Carroll hits a chopper out of the right side, wide to first, knocked down by Isaac. He shovels it to first, and Englert picks it up for the out. Xavier Isaac is not going to win any awards for the beauty of that play, but he got it done. He knocked down a bouncing ball. It spun away. Then as he tried to pick it up, he couldn't get the handle on it. His glove literally kind of knocked it in the direction of first base while he was trying to actually pick it up. He knocked it away, rolling on the ground right to Englert, who just picked it up, and it was in time to get Carroll. 3-1 on the putout. Here's Tyler Black. Righty on lefty, and Black drives one out toward left center, and that's going to be caught by Sawinski to end the inning. Black hits it well, 101 off the bat, but caught right center, I beg your pardon, caught by Sawinski, and it's a 1-2-3 for Mason Englert, even though there was a little bit of drama mixed in and how the outs got recorded. We go to the bottom of the second, still Sounds nothing, and Durham nothing.
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0: Jack Sawinski leads off the second for Durham. He was at the plate in the first inning when Austin Slater was caught stealing. Coleman Crow delivers. This pitch is hit out toward left center. Back is Lockridge looking up, and that ball is gone. Jack Sawinski homers just to the right of the 32-foot blue monster in left center. And Durham takes a 1-0 lead. Lockridge and Black went back on that ball, and they just ran out of room just to the right of that monster. And Jack Sawinski hits his 22nd home run of the year at AAA this year in 122 games. A lot of that was with Oklahoma City early in the year with the Dodgers for the former Pittsburgh Pirate, Jack Sawinski. So Durham gets his first run of the series, an inning after it got its first hit of the series. And here's Carson Williams taking strike one from Crow. Williams 0 for 3 on Monday, struck out twice against Thomas Pannone. He lines one softly out to second. On a hop, it's gloved by Ornelas, who spins, throws, and safe is the call. Oh, I don't know about that. From this angle we've got up here in the booth, that looked like they got him. Carson Williams called safe at first. Blake Burke turned around like, what can we do about this call? There's no challenge or replay system for that kind of play at this level, but it certainly looked like the Sounds got Williams. They're slowing it down for us on another look. Yeah, that was an out. Williams called safe on what will be an infield single, but that was an out. Here's Tatum Levins. And the first pitch to Levins is taken for a strike. We are seeing the Bulls swing early here against Coleman Crowe. They swung early a lot against Thomas Pannone on Monday. That was a large reason why Pannone was able to go the distance in that perfect game. Here's a throw to first and the runner back. 12 pitches was the longest inning that Pannone had on Monday. There's so many numbers that you can digest after something like a perfect game. Pannone never had a long inning. The 0-1, and that is up high for a ball on Levins. 1-0 Durham here in the second with a runner at first and nobody out. Pannone talked about it pregame. He got to 3-0 on what did become that 27th out. The 1-1 is fouled away. Homer Bush Jr. in the bottom of the ninth had a 3-0 count. And that was only the third three-ball count that Pannone had the entire game. He had one in the first inning to Xavier Isaac, a full count. He had one three-ball count in the second inning. Here's the 1-2. Strike three called. He got him looking. Levins is gone on a fastball from Crowe. One away in the inning and second strikeout for Crowe. Yeah, second inning on Monday, Carson Williams had a 3-1 count. And then the only other three-ball count for any Durham hitter was the final out of the game when Pannone went to 3-0. Then threw a strike and then got the ground out on 3-1. Here's the pitch now to Jadair Arenamo, and he swings and misses on a sinker. And the max velocity in that game for Thomas Pannone, 91.2 miles an hour. Not a flamethrower, but a perfect pitcher on Monday. Throw to first and the runner back. And like I talked about with him on the pregame show, I think that in this way helped. I think the harder you throw, the harder that can be to command. The longer at-bats you get, the longer innings you get. Here's the 0-1, chopped on the ground down to short. Garcia on the charge. Has it. Throws to first in time. That was almost a carbon copy of the final out on Monday. A slow bouncing ball to short. Garcia throws out Arenamo. And two down for Logan Davidson with Williams going to second. But, you know, power pitchers often have longer battles sometimes. And then longer innings. And before you know it, they don't even get a chance to go all nine innings, much less throw a perfect game. So the lack of velocity for Thomas Pannone, combined with the command and the quick outs he was getting from Durham on Monday, all came to a perfect storm to have the opportunity for the perfect game, and then he converted it. Here's Logan Davidson, switch hitter batting left. He takes up high for a ball. It's not that a power pitcher can't throw a perfect game. It's happened in the game in the past, but I just think in general it's harder because usually that means the command wavers and that drives up your pitch count. And in this era of baseball especially, you're just not going to be able to go that deep into a game. Davidson was 0 for 3 on Monday against Pannone. Runner at second, two down, the pitch, and it's inside from Crowe. Two balls and one strike on Davidson. I think Durham realized early on, too, that if they just tried to work the count, Pannone, as this one's fouled away by Davidson, Pannone was just going to strike him out on three pitches. I mean, he was filling up the zone so much that they had to be ready and on the attack early, and they were, but Pannone was so precise with his command and everything was on his terms that much of that outing was just weak ground balls and routine flyouts. They only barreled the ball six times. One of them was a foul ball, so only five hard hit balls were put in play by Durham. Here's a shot to right. That is going to be caught by Badu. Snow cone grab. sliding in right field. Akil Badu keeps it off the turf and takes a base hit away from Logan Davidson. So the Bulls get a run on the leadoff homer by Sawinski. One run on two hits with one left. Sounds Baseball is driven by your Middle Tennessee Toyota dealers. 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And at the end of two, it's 1-0 Bulls.
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0: Top of the third in Durham. Jonathan Ornelas leads it off for the Sounds. Bulls on top, 1-0. It'll be Ornelas, Rodriguez, and Garcia. Lower third against Mason Englert. 23 pitches through two for Englert, and he has seen the minimum. After Brandon Lockridge's single was wiped away by a double play in the first. First one to Ornelas is up high for ball one. Sixth game as a Sound for Jonathan Ornelas. He's 3 out of 15. He was not in there on Monday. It was Eduardo Garcia at short and Ethan Murray at second base. Murray in reserve tonight. Now the 1-0, and Ornelas swings and misses. Thomas Pinot was so gracious, not just in my interview with him on tonight's pregame, but all the interviews he did the last 2 days after Monday's perfect game. So gracious in his comments about his teammates and their defense on Monday. Here's a ball upstairs. You think of it this way. Pinot struck out 8. So that's 19 outs that his defense had to convert. And they did it with perfection, too. 2-1 pitch to Ornelas, and that is taken for a strike. There were a lot of slowly hit ground balls, and Durham's a team with some speed. Homer Bush Jr., the final out, he runs really well. Eduardo Garcia did not have much time on that bouncing ball to shortstop. Next pitch, and Ornelas swings and misses, had him way out in front of a slow curveball. There's the StatCast identified slow curve, 64 miles an hour from Mason Englert. About 10 miles per hour slower than his, what would you say, fast curve, if that one's the slow one, or his standard curveball. He had Ornelas way out in front. Second strikeout for Englert. And one down for Ramon Rodriguez. And the first pitch to Ramon is popped up. Right side, foul out of play. And what a job Rodriguez did on Monday night as the battery mate for Thomas Pinone. They'd worked together last week in the start against Louisville. That was their first one together since mid-June, since Rodriguez just recently came back off the injured list. Here's the 0-1, and Rodriguez takes low. There were so many great photos that were taken post-game on Monday. One of them was of Thomas Pinone and Ramon Rodriguez on the mound together after the game, jerseys untucked, arm around each other, the 1-1, and it's outside for a ball. Thomas Pinone said it well in the pregame tonight. He said, I know my name is attached to the perfect game, but the defense was incredible, is basically what Pinone said. the 2-1, and it's up and in, and the work by his catcher, Rodriguez. They were in lockstep on Monday. Rodriguez was 2-for-4 with a double at the plate on Monday as well. 1-0 Durham in the third. Rodriguez waiting. And a 3-1 pitch by Mason Englert. Here it is. And that is in for a strike. Full count. And that Sounds defense brought to you by Sun River IT Partners. 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A shot to first fair down the right field line, a base hit. Sawinski goes to get it. Rodriguez takes a turn and gets back to first as they throw behind him. Jack Sawinski was on that quickly down the line in right. It was not hit all that hard. It was right inside the first base line. And it's a one-out single for Ramon Rodriguez. Here's Eduardo Garcia. Garcia, one of the busiest defenders the Sounds had on Monday night in the perfect game. He got two of the balls that were outs in the ninth inning, the pitch. And that one just below the knees for ball one, including the final out. He also converted grounders in the second, fourth, and seventh innings on Monday. 1-0 the count on Garcia. Eduardo homered on Monday, and he takes in the dirt. That bounces away, and Rodriguez gets to second base. They do have a brick wall as part of the backstop here in Durham. Sometimes the ball will carry him right back to the catcher, but that one bounced away enough and didn't come right back that Rodriguez gets to second. You know, the only guy on Monday night on defense for the Sounds who did not get any action in the perfect game was Brock Wilken. There was never a ball hit to the third baseman. 2-0 pitch, and it's swung on, hit in the air to high right field. Back is Sawinski. Now comes in a step and makes the catch, and Rodriguez will hold at second base, two down. Kind of surprising, too, that Wilken never got any action because Pannone had them so off balance and so often out in front. And getting awkward swings, you'd think there'd be a slow tapper at some point from a righty over to Wilken at third, but he never got any action on Monday night. Everybody else on the defense converted an out in one way or another. Here's Lockridge now. Singled leading off the game. Later was forced out. Sounds are down a run in the third, the pitch. And Lockridge takes a curveball inside, 1-0. Third perfect game in Sounds history. John Wasdin, 2003, when the Sounds were a Pirates affiliate, the 1-0, and Lockridge fouls it away. Then Manny Parra in 2007, when the Sounds had their first affiliation with the Brewers, and then Thomas Pannone on Monday night. First perfect game in the minor leagues since 2017. And just the fifth ever individual nine-inning perfect game in the nearly century-and-a-half history of the International League. The 1-1 on the way. And it's swung on, lined out to right, and that is going to be caught by Sawinski. Grabs it knee-high on the charge, and the Sounds are done in the third. Lockridge hit it well, but it's caught by the right fielder. Sounds get a hit. They don't score. They leave one. Middle of the third in Durham. It's the Bulls 1, Sounds nothing.
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0: 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Bottom of the third, Coleman Crowell faces Homer Bush Jr., who strokes one out to right, deep, back as Badu, on the track, reaches out and makes the catch. Akil Badu runs it down and bangs into the wall afterward. Homer Bush, first pitch swinging, flies out to deep right field, that 10-foot barrier out there, and Badu bangs into it. It's also digital signage out there, so it's got a little bit of unique fencing in front of it. And Badu banged into it, making that catch. One down. 1-0 Durham here. Bottom three. Caden Bodine takes ball one from Crow. Sounds Parent Club Brewers continuing tonight against the Cubs, wrapping up their three-game series. The 1-0 is dribbled near the plate. Fair ball picked up by Rodriguez, and he throws down to first in time. Bodine didn't think that was going to spin fair. It probably would not have mattered, but he got a late break out of the box. And Rodriguez gets him on the 2-3 putout. Here's Xavier Isaac. Logan Henderson starts tonight for the Brewers after their dramatic comeback and walk-off win last night against the Cubs to open up a 9-game lead atop the NL Central. Brewers looking to sweep that series. Henderson faces Kevin Gausman. Here's a ball up and away on Isaac, 1-0. So the Brewers in great shape. 9-game lead atop the division. Best record in the big leagues. The pitch, and it's taken outside. And almost more importantly, best record in the National League by 2 games over the Dodgers and 5 games over the Braves to get one of those top 2 seeds. Here's a chopper foul by Isaac out in front of a curveball. The Sounds did have a roster move today before the game. They've added Rob Zastrzyzny on Major League Rehab assignment. We've not seen Rob Z since mid-July. Here's a ball up and away on Isaac. He was rehabbing at that time and had a setback. So Rob Zastrzyzny is back, and we might see him on the mound at some point tonight. Coleman Crowe delivers, and Xavier Isaac swings and misses way out in front of a curve, 3-2. So the Sounds a full 28-man active roster, plus Rob Zastrzyzny on rehab assignment. Payoff pitch, swung on, fouled away. 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Next pitch is hit to left. Back toward the monster. Black looks up. It's off the monster. Tyler plays it in towards second. There's going to be a play. Isaac slides in safely. Xavier Isaac doubles off that blue wall and left. Tyler Black played it well over toward that left field corner. It hit about halfway up that 32-foot wall, and Xavier Isaac hustles into second with a two-out double. Bulls lead 1-0 here in the third. The batter is Austin Slater. And as we talked about Monday night, when Thomas Pannone threw the perfect game, that was a unique part of the schedule. Here's a swing, a high fly ball out to left by Slater. Black will camp under this one, and the left fielder makes the catch to end the inning. There was only one other game in the International League on Monday, so everybody else played yesterday while the Sounds and Bulls and Rochester and Scranton were off. So we'll get you an updated look at the standings when we come back. We go to the fourth inning. It remains the Bulls 1, the Sounds nothing.
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0: Blake Burke leads off the fourth inning for the Sounds here in Durham. They trail the Bulls 1-0 on a second inning homer by Jack Sawinski. Beautiful night here in Durham. 84 at game time. Very calm night. Good conditions, comfortable conditions on this Wednesday. Here's the pitch by Mason Englert, and Burke takes a curveball off the plate for ball one. Burke struck out on a changeup his first time. Davidson off the line at third, righty on lefty. And Mason Englert steps, kicks, and fires. And the pitch to Burke is yanked on the ground, right side base hit. 104 off the bat for Burke into right center field for a leadoff single. Sounds have their third hit tonight. And here comes Akil Baddoo. So most of the league played yesterday with the normal Tuesday-Sunday format, but the Sounds, of course, played on Labor Day. That was Durham's choice. Rochester did the same thing at their house against Scranton-Wilkes-Barre on Monday. So the Sounds were one of four teams off yesterday while the other 16 around the league played. Baddoo slices one to left down the line. Slater over. That drops fair. It's a base hit, and Burke stops at second. Akil Baddoo fighting off a changeup, hits it off the end of the bat, and drops it just fair down the line and left. Out of the reach of the third baseman Davidson and the left fielder Slater. So the Sounds have two on now with nobody out. And here's Brock Wilken. He's their cleanup hitter, presented by TDOT. Litter is a big problem in Tennessee, but you can do something about it. Learn how you can join the Nobody Trashes Tennessee movement at NobodyTrashesTennessee.com. Here's Wilken, righty to righty, and the pitch. And that's a foul by Wilken on a third of a swing. Sinker inside hit the bat more than he hit the ball. So the Sounds are 3.5 games out of the top spot in the league standings. With 11 to play, the math is not favorable, even though it sounds like a small number to be 3.5 back. Here's the 0-1 pitch, and that curve is upstairs. That was the slow curve at 64 miles an hour. The problem is the Sounds are trailing six teams. Rochester, Scranton-Wilkes-Barre, those two teams playing each other this week. Then Indianapolis, Syracuse, Worcester, and St. Paul, all in front of the Sounds. The 1-1 rolled on the ground to third and foul. So it's not just that the Sounds are 3.5 back with 11 to play, it's that they're trailing six teams. Now, next week, when the Sounds have their final homestand against Memphis, the teams that are currently all in front of them will not be playing another contending team. Everybody in the race plays somebody else next week that's out of the race. So that does help, but still a lot of teams to climb. 1-2 by Englert, and Wilken swings and lines one down the left field line, a fair ball base hit. Burke around third is in. Baddoo will stop at second. and Brock Wilkin ties the game. An RBI single in the fourth got it over the third baseman Davidson and down the line to score Burke, and it's a 1-1 ball game. And for Brock Wilkin, RBI number 77 on the year. Three consecutive singles here in the fourth. And the batter is Jefferson Carroll. That was a changeup off the inside part, and Wilkin still got enough on it. Now Carroll, feet spread apart as he waits from the right, the pitch. And Carroll fouls it away. He was on the attack on the first pitch. So the Sounds are mathematically alive, but up against it. They are in seventh place, 3.5 games out of the top spot. Here's the 0-1, and that's swung on and missed. And again, I think a lot of you know this. It's been in for this league split season format, and playoff qualifying process have been in place now for 4 years, including this one. But it's always, in my opinion, worth reminding you that it's not about winning your division. You've got to have the best overall record in the entire league in either half. Here's a shot to third. It eats up Davidson and gets all the way down the line of the wall. That'll score Baddu. Wilkin holds at third. Carroll pulls into second. And the Sounds have taken the lead. Jefferson Carroll hit a shot that ate up third baseman Logan Davidson. He tried to back up on it and get a friendlier hop, and it skipped off his leather and all the way down to the corner. And the Sounds have a 2-1 lead as Baddu scores on a double by Carroll. And that's four straight hits here in the inning. And because that left field monster is only 303 feet away, even though we're seeing some runners get two bases on a base hit, we're seeing other runners only get one, because it doesn't take the outfielder very long to get to the baseball and get it back in. So Carroll gets a double. Wilkin was held at third. Brian Reith is the Durham pitching coach. He's out to talk to Mason Englert. And this second time through the order, the Sounds are looking a lot more comfortable. Here's Tyler Black. Carroll got that slow curveball and he yanked it to left. So second and third, nobody out, the pitch. And Black takes a strike on a sinker. Durham's got the infield in partway. Sounds lead by a run here in the fourth inning. Nobody out. Black fly to right his first time. And the pitch. And that's in the dirt. Held up on a changeup, and it's 1-1. Sounds home next week against Memphis before the Redbirds will then go back home and get ready for the International League Championship Series. Next pitch, a strike on Black. And if the season were to end right now, Rochester would be the team that Memphis would play. And Rochester's the only team in the league with more overall wins than the Sounds. They were in that first half race along with the Sounds in Memphis, which the Redbirds ultimately won. Here's the 1-2 pitch, and Black takes up high for a ball, 2-2. It's just a tough playoff format to qualify for when you're competing with 19 other teams in a 75-game half. You're going to have a lot of teams bunched up. 2-2 on the way, and Black hits a chopper to third. That's gloved by Davidson. He'll look back the runners elsewhere and throw to first in time to get Black. A chopper right at the third baseman. Nothing the runners could do. So they hold, and Black is out number one. And here's Jonathan Ornelas. He struck out on a curveball back in the third. Wilkin at third, Carroll at second, infielders back up, and the pitch. And that swung on, popped up foul, back out of play. Ornelas, right-handed batter, open stance, red shoes on, and the pitch to him. That's a strike on the outside corner, and Ornelas wants to challenge it. It was a slider on the outer half, This one's going to be close, looking at StatCast. And the video board embedded in the blue monster in left shows that that pitch was down and away. Ornelas made the right decision to challenge it, and it's overturned. So instead of 0-2, it's 1-1. Sounds still have their two challenges. Now the 1-1 coming, and Ornelas swings and misses. There's the traditional curveball at 76 miles an hour. He got Ornelas with the slow version of it back in the third. Let's see what he goes to here on 1-2. Righty against righty, and Mason Englert kicks and offers, and it's taken in the dirt. That was the curveball again, mid-70s. Englert's had 86 outings in the big leagues. First got up with Detroit in 2023, almost all of it as a reliever up there, but he's been a starter at AAA plenty. He's got a 4.78 ERA in the big leagues with the Tigers and the Rays, parts of 4 years, including this one. His 2-2 pitch, and Ornelas takes outside. That was the slow curve, and now it's full. He was originally drafted by the Rangers, fourth-round pick out of high school in 2018, claimed by the Tigers after the 22 season, and then entering last year, the Rays acquired him. And he was on the Rays' opening day roster this year, but by mid-April was dealing with right forearm tightness. He's been up and down a few times since then, most recently mid-July. 3-2 on the way, and Ornelas swings and misses. Strike three, another curveball. He saw almost all breaking pitches in that sequence, including four consecutive curveballs. Two down. Third strikeout for Englert. And here's Ramon Rodriguez. Sounds have two runs in. They've got the lead in the fourth. They've got second and third for Ramon Rodriguez with two gone. Englert offers, and Rodriguez pops one up towards shallow left center field. Williams out from short, and he will give way to the left fielder Slater, who makes the catch, and that ends the inning. But not before the Sounds get two runs on four consecutive hits to begin the inning. They leave two, and at the end of three and a half, it's the Sounds 2 and Durham 1.
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0: Sounds are back home on Tuesday night for the final homestand of the year. 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Coleman Crow with a 2-1 lead works here in the bottom of the fourth inning against Jack Sawinski. First pitch is chopped to first and foul. And the count is 0-1. Only six opportunities left for you to see the Sounds here in 2026. And the Sounds also have their early bird 2027 season ticket membership information out there. They've also recently unveiled the news about the Tennessee baseball fall game in October this year. The 0-1 is taken up high for a ball. Tennessee will play Troy at First Horizon Park next month, so there will be more baseball at the ballpark after the sounds are done, but you get the idea. The 1-1 is fouled away. 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The 1-2 by Crow. And that's swung on, lifted out toward left center field. Black and Lockridge converge, and Black makes the catch from left. And Sawinski is gone. Next week, in addition to fan appreciation next weekend, you could also get the UT half-zip giveaway and a vintage Sounds hat giveaway. Tickets at NashvilleSounds.com. It's amazing. It just always goes by quickly. It feels like not that long ago, it was late March, and the Sounds were kicking off their year. And now just 11 games left as Carson Williams takes a curveball from Coleman Crow. Crow coming right back, and the pitch is rolled on the ground towards short. Garcia's got it, makes a running throw to first in time, two down. Crow is a lot like Thomas Pinoan in that regard. He works with good rhythm, does not waste a lot of time between pitches, and likes to work quickly, grip it and rip it. Tatum Levins now batting for the Bulls. Left-handed batting catcher, struck out looking earlier. Sounds by a run in the fourth. Crow kicks and offers, and that is taken just outside for ball one. Seven innings from Crow last Wednesday against Louisville. Gave up just two runs. Sounds won the game late, so Crow got a no decision. This one's up high and being challenged by Rodriguez on a curveball toward the top of the zone. This one is up, though. Rodriguez being made aware of it from his dugout. As he glances over, now sees it on the blue monster that had missed by a decent amount. Rodriguez trying to do what he can for his pitcher, but that one he missed. Now the next one. And that swung on, chopped to first and foul. The Sounds ultimately ran out of challenges on Monday in the perfect game by Pinoan, but they had their two left late. They'd won a couple early in the game and then had the advantage of having a couple, and Rodriguez used one on the final batter of the game. Next pitch inside. He didn't get the call overturned, but the idea was right. It's like, hey, we got him. I'm trying to get my guy a perfect game. If I think it's close, I'm going to challenge it. 3-1 now, and that's inside on a curveball. Full count. Ball four. Levins draws a walk. And here's Jadeer Arenamo. First walk tonight by Coleman Crow. That's the other part of this great run he's been on. It's not just that he's not giving up very many runs. He's not walking very many. Here's the pitch. And that is taken for a strike. He's had only one outing in this 10-start run going back to early July. Only one outing where he walked more than two batters. Next pitch, and a throw to first instead. The splits are almost even for Crow, lefty and righty. He's had a lot of success against both sides of the plate. The 0-1 pitch, and it's in the dirt for a ball. And only 11 games left here at AAA, but there remains again this year a sense of urgency for Sounds players because of what the Brewers are doing, and they will be playing October baseball. The 1-1 is fouled away. The Brewers inching closer to clinching a playoff spot, well on their way to a division title and looking very strongly like one of the top two seeds in the National League. There are a lot of these Sounds who still could get a chance to help the Brewers regular season and or postseason. Throw to first and the runner back. So you're not just playing out the string at AAA while the Sounds, yes, mathematically are still in their own playoff chase. The greater picture is that these guys still could be called upon any day now to go help the Brewers. Here's a broken bat roller back to Crow. He's got it. Throws it over to Burke to get the out on Arenamo, and the Bulls are finished in the fourth inning. No hits, a walk, and one man left Sounds Baseball is driven by your Middle Tennessee Toyota dealers. 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We go to the fifth inning. 2-1 Sounds.
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0: 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Eduardo Garcia bounces one to third, backhanded by Logan Davidson, who throws out Garcia. One pitch, one out here in the fifth inning. Sounds lead the Bulls 2-1. Garcia has now flied out to right and bounced out to third. He hit that 104 off the bat, but Davidson was drawn in a bit and backhanded it and got rid of it quickly. So here's Brandon Lockridge, who has singled and lined out to right. Sounds got two runs in the fourth to take the lead if you're just tuning in. Here's the pitch. Mason Engler deals strike one to Brandon Lockridge. And speaking of the minor leagues, again this year, the single A, double A, and triple A schedules are all staggered. Here's the 0-1. Swung on and fouled away. Triple A starts first and ends last. Then double A, then high A and single A, or what you'd think of as low A. So the Brewers, low A Wilson and high A Wisconsin affiliates are done. They did not make the postseason. Wisconsin ended up with an overall winning record. Wilson was just under 500, but neither was a playoff team. So they're done. Here's the 0-2 now, and Lockridge takes up high. Double A Biloxi's regular season ends this weekend. And Biloxi was a first-half playoff qualifier, so they will play at least a little bit into next week. The 1-2 on the way. Swung on and missed by Lockridge. Strike three, two down. Fourth strikeout for Englert, and here comes Blake Burke. In fact, Double-A Biloxi is in Pensacola this week, and then those two teams will start the playoffs against each other next week in the Southern League. That's a best of three where you start with one game on the road in the case of Biloxi being the first half qualifier. Then they get the next two at home. Here's the pitch to Burke. And it's swung on and bounced up along first. That's a fair ball. Englert's got it. Lobs it over Burke to Isaac for the out. And the Sounds go very quietly here in the fifth inning. Unofficially a six-pitch inning for Mason Englert. And we head to the last of the fifth. It's the Sounds 2 and Durham 1.
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2: Coleman Crowe at 56 pitches through four and working with a 2-1 lead as he opens up the fifth against Logan Davidson. Davidson, switch hitter batting left, lined out to right earlier, squares to bunt and bunts it foul to the left of home plate. And it's 0-1 on Davidson. Homer Bush Jr. on deck, and then Caden Bodine. You know, they never tried to put down a bunt on Monday against Thomas Pannone as that perfect game bid was unfolding and eventually cashed in by Pannone. I wondered about that. Durham's got some guys with speed and, you know, just something from their perspective. They're trying to get anything going, and it was a tight game. It's not like it was a 10-0 ball game, but they never tried to put down a bunt. Here's the 0-1 now, and that's up and away from Crowe. They never went to a pinch hitter. That was something teams have done in years past when you're just looking for any kind of change of some sort for somebody to get on base when a pitcher is dominating. The 1-1 is bounced on the ground right side, charging at second Ornelas. He's got it and underhands to Burke for the out. Davidson is gone, one away. Here's Homer Bush Jr. But just a great night. The joy for Pannone, but also the joy of the team. If you've seen any of the photos or videos from the final out or the aftermath of the perfect game, just the reaction by the Sounds' entire team. Homer Bush Jr. takes ball one. Just very special the way it all went down on Monday. There's a strike called. And Pannone has talked about it, including with us on the pregame show, but the Durham groundskeeper came to him and said, what if we dig up the pitching rubber? Would you want it as a keepsake? Pannone, of course, said yes. Here's a curveball from Crowe that is called a ball and being challenged. Actually called a strike, I think, and being challenged by Homer Bush Jr. And it was up. And, well, wait a minute now. Was it called? I thought it was called. Was it called a ball? Yeah, it was called a ball and challenged by Rodriguez. So the Sounds are now out of challenges. Here's the 2-1. Swung on, fouled away, and it's 2-2. So there's some great photos that have made the rounds on Sounds social media the last couple days. Pannone holding up the pitching rubber. And if you look in the photo, here's the 2-2. And it's swung on and fouled away. You can see the scar on Pannone's left arm from his surgery from last year. Remember, he missed basically all of last year. Got hurt in spring training. Never pitched last season. Here's the 2-2 on the way. And it's taken outside for a ball. It's the old picture says a thousand words. I mean, the smile on Pannone's face, holding up the pitching rubber that they dug out of the mound here in Durham. Payoff pitch by Crowe, and Bush pops it up foul right side out of play. And as Pannone said to us today on the pregame show, Monday, the best moment of his career, in large part because of what he's gone through the last couple of years. 3-2, swing and a miss, strike three. Coleman Crowe with that elusive curveball strikes out Homer Bush Jr. Two down here in the fifth. Third strikeout for Crowe. 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Caden Bodine hits a pop-up towards short. Wilkin, the third baseman, makes the catch in front of Garcia. He was off the line at third with a lefty at the plate, and Coleman Crowe works an easy 1-2-3 fifth inning. 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